All right, we're going to kick it off right now with music from Minnesota. We are going to start with Corey Medina and Brothers, followed by Chastity Brown, another great Minnesota artist, and we will finish the first set with Bob Dylan. Let's get started.

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0: 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Sorry, you guys, I forgot to turn my mic on. It was dead air there for a second. Sorry. I always encourage people to volunteer to do this stuff, and I still press the wrong button sometimes. I'm going to hand it over now to Stubtoe to tell us about some really fun things that are happening around our area.
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1: 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Kutaska Community Action hosts a community conversation about local hunger Tuesday, September 22 from 11 to 1 at their location in the former Murphy Elementary building in Grand Rapids. 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
0: Thank you, Stubtoe. So those things are really great things to be part of if you can. Supporting the events that happen around this city and in the surrounding area are helpful and important in community building. We're going to keep going now with On the River. It is 7:20. This is a song called Loser by Tame Impala.

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0: It is 729, and this is On the River, or On the ZB, this is DJ Sasa Kwe. So seasons are changing. Summer's ending. You know, ricing's pretty much all done. And we are now moving into the fall and the turning of the leaves, changing color, and it's just it's a good time to, you know, to think about what's coming and what's past us. I like getting ready for winter. We have to cut wood and to keep the house warm. So it's pretty, and there are probably many of you out there who do the same thing. And it's just a really, exciting and, you know, it's hard work, but it's fun, the smell of the wood and the heating of your home and that cozy feeling when you walk in from shoveling snow. What do you think about that, Stub Toe? Do you shovel snow for Nana?
1: Oh, yeah. I shovel her driveway and her, like, sidewalk porch.
0: That's good.
1: Most of the time.
0: That's good, yeah. That's awesome. You got to be helpful. You got to help the elders.
1: Mm-hmm.
0: What do we got going on in the community there, Stub Toe?
1: The Bemidji Public Library is taking part in the statewide Minnesota Libraries Read Together event Friday, September 18th from 4 to 6 p.m. Gather at the library to read any book you choose quietly alongside community members. Library staff will be available to help you sign up for a library card if you need one.
0: That sounds like fun. Just reading all quiet in a library. And we all know, if you've been in the Grand Rapids Library, it's a beautiful building with beautiful, beautiful views. Well, all right, we're going to move into some more music. This is an artist named Robert Bradley. The record is called Born in America. I mean, the record is called New Ground, and the song is called Born in America. And after Robert Bradley, we're going to move into some Johnny Cash and another spoken word piece by Brian Babb, a poet who came to visit here in Grand Rapids in, July, end of June, beginning of July, and he's returning in October. So listen to KAXE and they'll tell you all about it when we have the details.

My mama's blues. My mama's blues are my own. Her blues are my blues, and mine are hers too. My mama's blues raised me up from home to grown. See, I eat at, sleep in, collect, call, and always come back to the power her presence possesses to push and pull through. My mama's blues is collard batch and mustard green, as mean as her cobblers and as black-eyed as her peas. Held as secret as the recipe she's letting me home. My mama's blues would wake well before the sun shone to make sure me and my brother had hot food come the moan. My mama's blues are her hands, worn with the willingness to need worth out of not being treated with any. A castor oil remedy to loose your stomach from aches. My mama's blues played work days where the only breaks came in your thorn-pricked skin. My mama's blues, they don't never flinch. They don't never cringe. They just bear and grin and hum. Even on severed lines of communication sung, driven by great migration from Mississippi Delta toward labor lack of northern shelter, I feel and always felt her movement forward. Steadily and readily, they play on and on. My mama's blues know a strong that no man can ever match. I said readily and steadily, they play on and on. My mama's blues know a strong that no man I've ever met could match. Persevering like two doves crying, my mama's blues play grooves of salted cheeks trying to peek smiles through their mother's leaving. My mama's blues endearing, loves belief in bobbing and weaving, in and out of blows the winds throw when storms touch down. My mama's blues bore sound like horn hound miles traveled beyond.

you're doing your spirit right. 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My mama's blues learned to walk at an early age. They keep pace with marmalade, and to this day they don't do anything too quickly. My mama's blues plots farms and unhardens your heart's land, harvesting seeds unparched enough love to last them their upbringing and then some. My mama's blues plated life, sided with string dreams, docked it up nice to make hunger taste better than it seemed. My mama's blues sing duets with angels rare who fashion their hair more than they do Sunday service. Close to God like air, my mama's blues tour everywhere as stillness pure. My mama's blues made damn sure that this baby boy and his older brother were embraced more than they were abandoned, held hand in hand in hand in one another. We were asunder from nothing and no one. And there was ain't no time for rehearsal. We just ran it on the run on vocals, Miss Lee. I'm on drums, my brother on bass keys, the horn section played by a chicken and geese. And those chords and that harmony, nothing will ever move me as deep. In my mama's blues, I will forever feel it. Peace, soul, strength, love, sacrifice, and spirit. My mama's blues are my own. Her blues are my blues, and mine are hers too. My mama's blues are my home. I will forever eat at, sleep in, collect, call, and come back to the power our presence possesses to push and to pull through. My mama's blues. My mama's blues.

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1: The Bailey Public Library invites youths ages 5 and older to explore the art of Jackson Pollock on Saturday, September 19th, from 10 to noon. Kids should wear clothes that can get messy. All materials will be provided for this outdoor event.
0: Anything else?
1: Yeah, the Ripple River Gallery near Deerwood has their fall open house Saturday, September 19th. From noon to 3, meet artists, create your own art, take a walk in the woods, and enjoy refreshments, all while supporting wild and free wildlife rehabilitation.
0: Rehabilitation. Very good. Yeah, and I knew that there was so much to do until I started volunteering here and reading this packet full of all kinds of things that are going on in this area. So always tune into KAXZ if you want to know what's happening in Grand Rapids and the surrounding area. This is On the River. I am DJ Sasa Kwe. It is 7:46 p.m. So I was talking about burning a lot of wood and having to cut a lot of wood in the wintertime. And recently, in fact, just this past weekend, I, with help of a really great teacher and friends, we built a thing called a rocket mass heater. Now, if you don't know what a rocket mass heater is, it's this, I don't have time to explain it all, but you guys, it makes wood burning super efficient. I mean, it cuts way down on the cords of wood that you'd burn in the wintertime. And I just want to shout out to Jamie and Dan for the help, and for Mud, who was the teacher and took lead on this, putting this system in one of my buildings. And I'm really excited to see what difference it makes in my wood pile. So we listened to, let me back up. I think Ricky Lee Jones, right? And then Robert Bradley, Johnny Cash, Hurt, and then My Mama's Blues by Brian Babb. Like I said, Brian is returning to the area in October. He'll be doing some workshops and spoken word performances in Gienawind, McRosty, and so look out for those details. We're going to keep moving on here to John Mellencamp.

0: All right. So you may have noticed that that was Little Pink Houses, Mellencamp, and then this really cool Ain't That America, the bluegrass tribute to John Cougar Mellencamp. Who knew? I think for the next shows that I do, I'll squeeze some of that in there and match it up with the song by Mellencamp and then by this bluegrass. It's really fascinating to hear a same song done in a different genre, and I thought it sounded really, really cool. We have my DJ Stubtoe, and he is going to, top of the hour, give the weather report.
1: Tonight is looking like mostly cloudy with lows of 42 through 51. Friday, chance of afternoon showers, mostly cloudy, becoming sunny. Highs of 62 through 68. Evening temps in the mid-40s through low 50s. Saturday will mostly be cloudy. Highs in the mid to upper 60s.
0: Thank you very much, Stubtoe. Ball Club. In the Village of Ball Club on September 27th. I know that's 10 days away, but when you want people to come to an event, you got to create a little buzz, and so that's what I'm doing here tonight. We're going to be unveiling a mural, a painted basketball court. Everyone is welcome. There will be details to come. We will have live music there, and I'm going to be playing for you a song from the headlining artist on the 27th. She'll be performing on the basketball court with her band. Pink Marlena is a saxophone player. I first heard her at Sacred Heart Music Center in Duluth, and it was so amazing. And I just wanted her to come to Leech Lake, to the Res, and do her thing. And she is going to be at the basketball court, and we're going to take a listen. Oh, you got an announcement. Okay, we have one more announcement from Stubtoe to go over real quick.
1: 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The day includes live music and fun activities for all ages.
0: I mean, you know what? Fun stuff. Everywhere. Don't stay home and sit around and be bored like sometimes I'm a little stub toe. No, there's always something to do, you guys. Always. Okay, as I was saying, Pink Marlena. She'll be performing at the Ball Club basketball court September 27th, and let's take a listen here. She is...

All right, I hadn't reviewed that, you guys. That was a really 23-second music sample. But I'm going to go to the next track called Dawn Woman Loon.

At times they were kind, they were polite in their sophistication, smiling but never too loudly. Acting in civilized manner, an illusion of gentleness, always fighting to get their way. While the people see, the people know, the people wait, the people say, the closing of your doors will never shut us out. The closing of your doors can only shut you in. We know the predator. We see them feed on us. We are aware to starve the beast is our destiny. The times they were kind, they were polite, but never honest. We see your technological society devour you before your very eyes. We hear your anguished cries exalting greed through progress. While you seek material advances, the sound of flowers dying carry messages through the wind trying to tell you about balance and your safety. But your minds are chained to your machines and the strings dangling from your puppeteer's hands, turning you, twisting you into forms and confusions beyond your control. Your mind for a job, your mind for a TV, your mind for a hairdryer, your mind for consumption. With your atom bombs, your material bombs, your drug bombs, your racial bombs, your class bombs, your sexist bombs, your ageist bombs, devastating your natural shelters, making you homeless on Earth, chasing you into illusions, fooling you, making you pretend you can run away from the ravishing of your spirit. While the sound of flowers dying carry messages through the wind, trying to tell you about balance and your safety. Trying to isolate us in a dimension called loneliness, leading us into the trap, believe in their power, but not in ourselves. Piling us with guilt, always taking the blame, greed chasing out the balance, trying to isolate us in a dimension called loneliness. Economic deity seizing power, through illusions created, armies are justified. Class systems are democracy. God listens to warmongers' prayers. Tyranny is here. Divide and conquer. Trying to isolate us in a dimension called loneliness. Greed a parent. Insecurity the happiness companion. Genocide conceived in sophistication. Technologic material civilization. A rationalization. Replacing a way to live. Trying to isolate us in a dimension called loneliness. To God, we hope you don't mind, but we would like to talk to you. There are some things we need to straighten out. It's about these Christians. They claim to be from your nation, but man, you should see the things they do all the time, blaming it on you. Manifest destiny, genocide, maximize profit, sterilization, raping the earth, lying, taking more than they need in all the forms of the greed. We ask them why. They say it's God's will. Damn, God, they make it so hard. Remember Jesus? Would you send him back to them? Tell them not to kill him. Rather, they should listen. Stop abusing his name and yours. We do not mean to be disrespectful, but you know how it is. Our people have their own ways. We never even heard of you until not long ago. Your representative spoke magnificent things of you, which we were willing to believe. But from the way they acted, we know you and we were being deceived. We do not mean you or your Christian children any bad, but you all came to take all we had. We have not seen you, but we have heard so much. It is time for you to decide what life is worth. We already remember, but maybe you forgot. Look at us. Look at us. We are of earth and water. Look at them. It is the same. Look at us. We are suffering all these years. Look at them, they are connected. Look at us, we are in pain. Look at them, surprised at our anger. Look at us, we are struggling to survive. Look at them, expecting sorrow be benign. Look at us, we are the ones called pagan. Look at them on their arrival. Look at us, we are called subversive. Look at them, descending from name callers. Look at us, we wept sadly in the long dark. Look at them, hiding in technologic light. Look at us, we buried the generations. Look at them, inventing the body count. Look at us, we are older than America. Look at them, chasing a fountain of youth. Look at us, we are embracing Earth. Look at them, clutching today.
Look at us, we are living in the generations. Look at them, existing in jobs and debt. Look at us, we have escaped many times. Look at them, they cannot remember. Look at us, we are healing. Look at them, their medicine is patented. Look at us, we are trying. Look at them, what are they doing? Look at us, we are children of earth. Look at them, who are they?

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0: That was Bob Marley. The album was from Dreams of Freedom, instrumental. Before that was John Trudell, Look at Us, with the Peltier Aim song on album Tribal Voice. And before that, we started with Ishbaming by Pink Marlena, and we're going to listen to her again later. We did actually found a song where she's playing saxophone. And that's what I'm trying to. That's what I'm searching for. So thank you for your patience. It's 8:14. 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
0: If you ever thought of being a volunteer, just keep watching for more trainings for volunteers. This is... It's really a lot of fun. It's something I never thought I would do. It was very nerve-wracking at first because, you know, you make mistakes. And I still do. But, you know, mistakes are, there's nothing wrong with that. We learn from those things. So if you ever thought of being a volunteer, keep your eyes open for the next round of training that will be offered.
1: Grand Rapids chapter of the National Alliance on Mental Illness has its annual 5K walk Sunday, September 20th, beginning and ending at Clockout Brewing. 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NFA call 218-999-7658 for more info.
0: That sounds like fun, you guys. Clockout is always a lot of fun. So if you can get to that event, please do. You know, we're not going to be able to get out for very much longer. You know, the snow's going to fall. The temps are going to plummet. So get out and have fun. Get fresh air and be outside as much as you can right now. Thank you again for listening. We are going to go into a song called Ogedaki by Pink Marlena. Let's see what this one sounds like, shall we?

0: That was a very 80s sounding Crosby, Stills, Nash & Young song called Shadowland. I actually never heard that before. 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
1: Celebrate the art of the game, a new mural painted by Annie Humphrey on a basketball court and ball club. This event has been rescheduled to Sunday, September 27th, including a 3-on-3 basketball tournament from noon to 3, with dinner at 6 and a concert and fashion show to follow.
0: Oh, wait, hold on, yeah. Let me see this. Redwood. 3-on-3 basketball tournament, and we're squishing the day together. It's a Sunday afternoon. Sorry to grab this away from you. And the basketball games go from 11 to 2. We're serving taco in a bag, 2 to 3. And 3 to 5-ish, we'll have the live music and a fashion show. I failed to mention that, didn't I? A fashion show with Amber Bucanaga, the designer. She is an amazing designer. Oh, there it is right there. But she has shown her designs at New York City Fashion Week 5 times. Also, a young up-and-coming designer, Anthony Rivera, and my old self. I'm working on a new concept called Power Suits. So, hope you guys can make it out to Ball Club and help celebrate this work art. I didn't paint it by myself. I had a lot of help, so I hope you'll take a look. And watch the income. Dunk it. Dunking demonstration. Dunk it. All right. Here's Bruce Springsteen.

winter was hard. I kept you warm with whiskey and wine. What could I do?

0: That was Eric Koskinen from the album Burning the Deal, and the song is Losers Like Me and You. Before that, Angel from Montgomery, Bonnie Raitt, and John Prine. One of my favorite songs by her. Enemies from an album called A Safe Place to Be Wild, sung by Jordan Reiki. And before that, Bruce Springsteen, Jesus Was an Only Son. 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
0: Yeah, and actually the studio tour, one of the stops will be room 203 at the Old Central School, the headquarters of, or one of the headquarters of Fire in the Village, and we'll be having some refreshments and, of course, some block printing, and we're working on a slideshow that would loop of all the really fun stuff we've been doing throughout the year, this past year. Let's see. This is On the River. It is 8:49 p.m. and I am your volunteer host, DJ Sasa Kwe, and I have a fellow DJ, DJ Stubtoe. We're going to move on now and take a listen to an artist named Purafe. She was part of the trio Eulali, but they sang like vocable and traditional sounding indigenous type music, but Purafe is a great blues player, and she plays a really great lap steel guitar, and she has chickens.

0: That song reminds me of being young in the 80s. That's by Elton John. Before that was Caution to the Wind by Pura Fe. From the group Eulalie. And what was I gonna say? I'm sorry, I had a brain blockage. This is 91.7 KAXE Grand Rapids, 90.5 KBXE Bagley Bemidji, 89.9 Brainerd, and on your smart speaker, celebrating 50 years of people-powered radio in northern Minnesota. 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Because of the there are cuts happening. I think it's really amazing that just through donations and the contributions of the people who listen to this station are able to fund it. I think that speaks volumes of the area and of the people. And, you know, there's even more that we could do. So I'm really grateful for those of you who have the means and the resources to make donations above and beyond. What else do we have going on in the community, DJ Stubtoe?
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0: Yeah, like taco, like the free taco in a bag you get in Ball Club. Yep, exactly. We are going to start another set of music. I'm going to kick it off with an artist named Michael Franti. The song is called Flower in the Gun, which is a real visual to me. And I got a story about that, but maybe I'll share it when we all know each other better. Flower in the Gun, Michael Franti.

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0: 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The Doors. Jim Morrison and The Doors. Before that, Stevie Nicks, or I'm sorry, Fleetwood Mac, Storms, and Flower in the Gun, Michael Franti, featuring Victoria Canal. 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
1: 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See an excellent...
0: Let me see. 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
0: Potters and mugs, I love it. It's like them soup bowl things that they do.
1: Yeah.
0: All right, it is 9:15. We are almost, we're on our home stretch of On the River. And we're gonna move right into the next set of music, you guys. Thank you for joining us these last couple of hours. We are going to kick off this next set of music with Tom Petty, Edie Brickell, and Bon Iver.

0: don't know why. I really like that song. That was Bon Iver. Before that, My Power, Edie Brickell and the New Bohemians from the album Hunter and the Dog Star. You guys remember her? And Free Falling Tom Petty from his greatest hits. And yeah, I know some of the songs are kind of mainstream, but there's just a lot of good songs out there. When I go in that library, I just kind of gravitate toward my faves. 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
0: And thank you for joining us with On the River. It's 9:30 p.m. We have 30 minutes left with you all tonight. Thank you again for listening.
1: Zion Lutheran Church in Grand Rapids celebrates 125 years with a concert Saturday, September 19th. Pat and Donna Surface will perform at 6:30 in the church's sanctuary. A pie social follows. The celebration continues during worship on Sunday, September 20th at 9:30 with many former pastors and variety of choirs.
0: A pie social. I mean, that sounds fun. I think that we're forgetting how to, you know, get together and have fun. You know, it's like everything you want to do is in your hand on a screen. So once again, I cannot emphasize it enough that these events that we announce during all these shows are really things for the community. So try to show up for them. Another set of music. We're going to start with Steve Earle. The Revolution Starts Now.

0: That was Ricky Lee Jones, It Must Be Love. Before that, Nothing Compares to You by Prince. And The Revolution Starts Now, Steve Earle. Sorry.
1: Coughing towards me.
0: Sorry. 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
0: Thank you, DJ Stubtill. We are going to be signing off during this set at the end of it. It's 9:46. It is September 17th. The weather looks really, really beautiful tomorrow, so I hope everybody gets out and gets a whole bunch of fresh air. What else do you have there, Stubtill?
1: Cohasset Parks and Rec invites you to an autumnal?
0: Autumnal
1: equinox sunrise celebration to Tuesday, September 22. At 7 a.m. at Tioga Beach. This is one-hour event includes sun salutation and the short end of summer riding exercise. Bring your own chair and beverage.
0: Oh, that sounds like super fun. For real, a sun salutation and riding.
1: What's sunset?
0: You know, the yoga. Inhale up, exhale forward fold, back extension.
1: So you're going to be doing yoga at a beach?
0: Yeah, I guess just a little bit, you know, enough just to loosen up, get your blood flowing, and then write about your season.
1: Yeah, but it's at like 7 a.m. I would not wake up at that time.
0: Oh, that's true. This is very true. All right, here we go. We are going to, let me see, we'll be listening to Oblivion by Tame Impala. I am going to throw a little more Bob Dylan, a classic, The Times They Are A-Changin'. And then we will take it home with a song by The Last Stand, Ezra Collective. Thank you again for joining us tonight. And actually, I'll be back. I'll be back the same time on the river next Friday. Hope you'll join me.

And a very good morning to you. I'm DJ Dang. This is Headwaters right here on People Powered Radio, KAXE. You can put the coffee down. We got you going. We got you going with that said. That was Jeff Tweedy. We just heard off his most recent triple album, Twilight Override. We heard Lou Reed Was My Babysitter. Before that, out of Ireland, the Mary Wallopers with the song Kit Kat Club. Shout out to Elizabeths. Hope you're having a fantastic morning. Thanks for tuning in, and thanks for being a volunteer DJ. Valerie June has a new EP out, and this is one of the songs on it. It was called Trouble in Mind. Hopefully we will get the whole EP together.

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1: 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Coming up at 9:30 will be the KAXE Album of the Week by the Ezra Collective, and boy, is it a good one. And then at 9:45, as we do every Monday through Friday, will be our daily slice of green cheese. Also coming up, we're going to hear from Margaret Glaspie, Hank Williams, Charlie Parr, Flea, and so much more. Right now, we're going to roll on to a tune. We had this person's record in earlier this spring, and this is a new single by them. The artist's name is Meals. She's a trained classical harpist, but she gets her joy by playing music in the Americana and country vein. And this is Meals with a new single called Lonely USA.

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0: a group out of Colorado called Big Richard with their song Millionaire. Before that, the one and only Sister Rosetta Tharpe, one of the originators of rock and roll, without a doubt. We heard the song Rock Me by Sister Rosetta Tharpe. Jay Leno and Gonda from London, England, before that with Hanging on the Shelf, and Meals started that set off with Lonely USA. I'm DJ Dang. This is Headwaters, your source for the coolest sounds from the coolest towns all over the planet, right here on People Powered Radio, KAXC. 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There's a candidate forum for Crow Wing County Commissioner Districts 3 and 4 today, Thursday, September 17th, and the local chapters of the League of Women Voters.
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0: The public for help collecting red pine cones and has increased its payment to $95 per bushel for the clean, ripe, and closed cones. This year's crop is expected to be the best the state has seen in a decade. Cones will be ready for collection from early September through October. In a new requirement, collectors must register as a supplier before they can sell cones to the DNR. It is time now for the KAXE Album of the Week. It's a jazz quintet from London releasing their fourth album, and they are called the Ezra Collective. The name of the album is Here Because of Hope, which inspires the question, why does so much black music born out of pain sound so joyful? And the band's answer is hope, the belief carried across generations and oceans that something better is possible. And it's a journey that parallels the movements of many black British families, their ancestors taken to the Caribbean by slavery and later immigrating as part of the Windrush generation to the UK in the 50s and 60s. And we are going to hear the song called Only Love by the Ezra Collective. You can let us know what you think of this album. Text us your thoughts at 218-326-1234. This is Ezra Collective. It's our KAXE Album of the Week. This is Only Love.

0: Miss Margot Price has been tearing it up in Minnesota over the last year and a half. She, of course, was at Riverfest. Oh, my goodness. Grand Rapids Riverfest in Grand Rapids and was fantastic. And then just recently was down at the Minnesota State Fair doing karaoke, performing in for free, doing just having a presence down at the State Fair and loving life. Margot Price doing her version of Maggie's Farm. Before that, out of Vancouver via various Latin American countries, Empanadas Ilegales with the song Agua y Coco, Water and Coconut. Brand new record from Pokey Lafarge. So thrilled to have that in the station. Rent Money is the name of the record, and Stick Together was the song we heard. And our album of the week, Ezra Collective, Only Love, featuring Paul Salou on the vocals there. That's off Ezra Collective's fourth album, Here Because of Hope, and it is our album of the week. You can let us know what you think of it by texting 218-326-1234. I'm DJ Dang. This is Headwaters right here on People Powered Radio, KAXE. Hope you're having a fantastic day. Thank you so much for being here. And now it is time for a slice of green cheese, our daily trivia question. Be the first to call in with the correct answer, and we'll send you a coupon for a treat at an area business. And thanks goes out to today's sponsors, Keg and Cork in Bemidji, Crowing Food Co-op in Brainerd, and Hotel Rapids in Grand Rapids for making the daily slice of green cheese possible. If you've won sometime in the last month or so, let someone else get a crack at the answer. And here is today's question. Film director Baz Luhrmann was born on this day in 1962 and is known for such films as Romeo plus Juliet, Strictly Ballroom, and Moulin Rouge. What country was Baz Luhrmann born in? If you know the answer, you want to make a guess, call 218-326-1234. The question again is, film director Baz Luhrmann was born on this day in 1962 and is known for such films as Romeo and Juliet, Strictly Ballroom, and Moulin Rouge. What country is he from? Call 218-326-1234 with your guess. And in the meantime, we're going to hear an odd little tune that the man himself recorded. And I think it went to in the top 10 of the UK charts upon its release some years ago. This is Baz Luhrmann doing a song, doing his own song called Everybody's Free to Wear Sunscreen.
1: Meandering experience. I will dispense this advice now. Enjoy the power and beauty of your youth. Oh, never mind. You will not understand the power and beauty of your youth until they've faded. But trust me. In 20 years, you look back at photos of yourself and recall in a way you can't grasp now how much possibility lay before you and how fabulous you really looked. You are not as fat as you imagine. Don't worry about the future, or worry, but know that worrying is as effective as trying to solve an algebra equation by chewing bubblegum. The real troubles in your life are apt to be things that never crossed your worried mind, the kind that blindsides you at 4 p.m. on some idle Tuesday. Do one thing every day that scares you. Sing. Don't be reckless with other people's hearts. Don't put up with people who are reckless with yours. Floss. Don't waste your time on jealousy. Sometimes you're ahead. Sometimes you're behind. The race is long. In the end, it's only with yourself. Remember compliments you receive. Forget the insults. If you succeed in doing this, tell me how. Keep your old love letters. Throw away your old bank statements. Stretch. Don't feel guilty if you don't know what you want to do with your life. The most interesting people I know didn't know at 22 what they wanted to do with their lives. Some of the most interesting 40-year-olds I know still don't. Get plenty of calcium. Be kind to your knees. You'll miss them when they're gone. Maybe you'll marry. Maybe you won't. Maybe you'll have children. Maybe you won't. Maybe you'll divorce at 40. Maybe you'll dance the funky chicken on your 75th wedding anniversary. Whatever you do, don't congratulate yourself too much, or berate yourself either. Your choices are half chance. So are everybody else's. Enjoy your body. Use it every way you can. Don't be afraid of it or what other people think of it. It's the greatest instrument you'll ever own. Dance. Even if you have nowhere to do it but in your own living room. Read the directions, even if you don't follow them. Do not read beauty magazines. They will only make you feel ugly.

live in New York City once, but leave before it makes you hard. Live in Northern California once, but leave before it makes you soft. Travel. Accept certain inalienable truths. Prices will rise. Politicians will philander. You too will get old. And when you do, you'll fantasize that when you were young, prices were reasonable, politicians were noble, and children respected their elders. Respect your elders. Don't expect anyone else to support you. Maybe you have a trust fund. Maybe you'll have a wealthy spouse. But you never know when either one might run out. Don't mess too much with your hair, or by the time you're 40, it will look 85. Be careful whose advice you buy, but be patient with those who supply it. Advice

0: But trust me, I'm the sunscreen.
1: We do not have a winner yet for the Daily Slice of Green Cheese. We just played a song by film director Baz Luhrmann, whose birthday is today. He was born in 1962, and he's known for such films as Romeo and Juliet, Strictly Ballroom, and Moulin Rouge. What country is he from? Trying to give you a clue without saying the word wallaby. Maybe that'll help. Call us at 218-326-1234. What country is film director Baz Luhrmann from? And we'll talk more about that tune that we just played, Sunscreen, once we get a winner and at the next break. But we're going to keep things scooting right along. And this is Twisted Teens with the song Dancer.

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Oh, yes. Caroline Rose with the song Chow Mein. It's a new single off of her, I believe it's out or it's coming out, Gentling the Horse at the Walt Whitman Mall. The wonderfully whimsical Caroline Rose. Before that, we heard Twisted Teens with their song Dancer. And the set began with Baz Luhrmann doing the song Sunscreen. We heard from Kayla on our text line and Jennifer over at KAXC who were familiar with the tune. It was brand new to me. And it features the words of a Chicago Tribune columnist named Mary Schmitch, who also wrote the, what comic strip? She did the Brenda Starr comic strip for about half of the time that comic strip was alive. But she wrote this column as a potential commencement speech, which she I don't think she ever actually delivered. The words are often what do you call it? A lot of people think that it was Kurt Vonnegut that wrote that as a commencement speech, and he did not. It was a journalist for the Chicago Tribune named Mary Schmitch, and Baz Luhrmann put it into words. We do have a winner for today's slice of green cheese. John from Big Fork is going to Harmony Food Co-op in Bemidji, and John correctly answered the question. Born on this day in 1962, film director Baz Luhrmann is known for such films as Romeo and Juliet, Strictly Ballroom, Moulin Rouge. What country is he from? I had to throw in the Wallaby hint. Made it kind of obvious, but maybe John already knew before that hint. I'm not sure. But the answer is Australia. Baz Luhrmann is born in Australia and is a very interesting filmmaker, if I don't mind saying so. Andrew DeZingle can come in here and thumb wrestle me if he disagrees. This is 91.7 KAXE Grand Rapids, 90.5 KBXE Bagley Bemidji, 89.9 Brainerd, and on your smart speaker celebrating 50 years of people-powered radio in northern Minnesota. 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I'm DJ Dang, and I am your host today for Headwaters. We're going to take a quick look at weather in the listening region today. Sunny, highs in the upper 60s to low 70s with calm north winds, and tonight mostly cloudy, lows 42 to 51. Friday, a chance of afternoon showers, mostly cloudy, becoming sunny, highs in the mid to upper 60s with evening temps in the mid 40s to low 50s. And Saturday, mostly cloudy, highs in the mid, chance of afternoon showers, mostly cloudy, becoming sunny, highs in the mid to upper 60s with evening temps in the mid 40s to low 50s. And Saturday, mostly cloudy, highs in the mid, chance of afternoon showers, mostly cloudy, becoming sunny, highs in the mid to upper 60s with evening temps in the mid 40s to low 50s. And Saturday, mostly cloudy, highs in the mid.

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Dancing Queen from ABBA, who inspired a song on Carly Rae Jepsen's new album. You will hear all about that album, and she talks about how ABBA became an influence coming up in our conversation after this on World Cafe.

Hey, it's World Cafe. I'm Rena Duris. Being a pop star is a full-time job. There's a lot of pressure to keep writing, recording, performing over and over and over. And for almost 20 years, it's been pretty much the only thing Carly Rae Jepsen has had time to think about or even really let herself think about. Today, Carly Rae Jepsen joins me to talk about her new album, Day and Night, which came out of a period when she finally allowed herself to take a step back, take a breath, and imagine a life outside of her music career. A life that might include getting married and becoming a parent. Two things that have happened for her recently. She'll also get into the two different vibes she explores on Day and Night, a double album split into the acoustic-leaning, folksier Day side and the synth-driven, darker Night side. We start with the first song and the one that opens the Day side of things. Here's Carly Rae Jepsen, After All.

0: the opening track to her new album, Day and Night. That's After All from Carly Rae Jepsen. This is World Cafe. I'm Rena Duris. Carly Rae Jepsen, welcome to World Cafe.
1: Thank you so much for having me.
0: So happy you're here. And before we get into the album, I just want to say you've had a really, really big year. Even before putting this out, you got married. You had your first child. Congratulations.
1: Thank you so much.
0: It's so exciting.
1: It's been a wild time. Yeah, looking back on it all, I'm kind of sort of can't believe it all happened. And I'm still very much like just grateful and in it and figuring it out as we go. Yeah.
0: And that song, After All, it starts before any of that happened.
1: It's true. That was sort of like the manifestation of a lot of the things that have landed in my life now. Not actually. Like, I wasn't like, hey, if I write it, it's going to happen. It was sort of the first time, though, that I was playing with how delightful it would be to, you know, have a little bit of a life outside of just this music business that I had been in.
0: Yeah.
1: And I was falling in love with my then boyfriend, now husband, and entertaining the idea for the first time ever of having a child. And if I was like allowed to do that in this industry. And I'm so grateful I said yes to it all. It's been the best decision of my life. Yeah.
0: The idea of manifestation has come up in a few conversations I've had with songwriters.
1: Really?
0: Before. Like, I talked about it with Feist, I think, about
1: really?
0: You know, writing about things and a life that you're kind of imagining for yourself. How do you think about that?
1: I mean, I think as songwriters, we're probably like all dreamers and our imaginations run wild. And it's the place where you go to sort of, I think, process life as well as dream about what life can be. And with After All, I remember Cole and I had just spent a month and change on vacation, which was, if you know us, the like very rare for us. We
0: right.
1: had not taken time off. And this felt so rebellious. Like we were going to go to Nice and we were going to get an Airbnb and take some time off and turn our phones off from the world. And it was so indulgent and lovely. And I remember thinking, do we have to leave? Like, this is my idea of happiness. Like it was very simple. We'd walk to market. We'd kind of have these very slow days that always ended with like a dip in the ocean. And I started to think about what success meant to me and what I wanted. And slowly the ideas of this song was born, like white walls, terracotta tiles, a view of the sea. And it was so fast forward. When we go to shoot the video, I'm like 9 months pregnant.
0: Yeah, it's amazing.
1: And we're married and we're like putting it all together and I'm dancing with my husband in the video. And it was really a wild moment for me. I feel incredibly lucky I got to kind of document that moment in my life. And the Art of All, it's not lost on me. Yeah.
0: If you're just joining us, I'm talking to Carly Rae Jepsen on World Cafe. She has a new album called Day and Night. Your husband is Cole MGN.
1: Yeah.
0: Worked on the album with you. You've worked together before. I feel like when you're in a relationship, especially at the beginning of a relationship, there can be kind of a nervousness to like express, like go hard and really tell somebody how intense you're feeling. And I think in your songs, you are never afraid of showing your emotion. You will go hard for it. Was there any part of you that was, I don't know, shy about that?
1: Well, the interesting thing, if you're looking to date somebody, go and you want to like get rid of those nerves, I mean, go into a songwriting session. Because at songwriting sessions, everyone is just there to bare their souls. It's like a very intense and cool experience, actually. It's a rare one that I'm happy I get to dip in and out of. But Cole and I actually didn't begin dating right away. We were colleagues. We worked together. I definitely had a crush on him, but like I was working with him and we were friends for a year creating. And it was really normal in our lane of work to like go in and like talk about something like a breakup and go through and like put it to words and figure out how to find the story behind it. And so, yeah, that part felt really natural. I think I more noticed a quality in him beyond just the music and the creativity that was very calm, very centered and really attractive to me. And so later on when we were, after a year of being friends, I kind of discovered, I was like, are we in love? Do we love each other? And it was, a quick jump into the biggest and most important relationship of my life.
0: We're going to hear a song called No Labels, I Love You next.
1: Hey.
0: And then we'll come back and we'll talk some more about actually making the album.
1: Yeah.
0: I know you and Cole wrote this together.
1: Yes,
0: could you talk about writing this song?
1: This is one of the first songs that we worked on. And this is a song very cheeky and silly. It's probably one of like the more lighthearted songs of the album, actually. And one of the songs that came earliest, which is hilarious because on the drive home from working on this song, I wrote Cole's name in my phone. It was one of the first sessions we did. And I was like, his name is Cole. What was his last name? MG. So I just wrote the words to the song so I'd remember. So I wrote Cole, no labels. Cole, I love you. Cole, I love you. I was saved in my phone. So to this day, that's what his name is saved as, all because of this song.
0: No labels, I love you. Carly Rae Jepsen on World Cafe.

0: On World Cafe, I'm Raina Duris. You just heard No Labels, I Love You from Carly Rae Jepsen's new album, Day and Night. And I should say, this is a double album. It is divided into Day and Night. Let's talk about the day side first. How did you decide which songs fit in there? What is the kind of common thread that we hear on the day side of the album?
1: So the day is a lot more like real instruments. It's a bit more organic, kind of folky, psychedelic is sort of how I would describe it. But if I've done my job right, it's also like a mixed bag. I wanted it to be cohesive, but I didn't want it to all be like the same level of energy. So it's an album in its own right, and it's also a part of a complete project. And alternatively, Nighttime is just, it's just like a bit more of experimental, I would say, a little synth-based and a little darker in nature. And all of the emotions get like a bit more heightened in the night too, like as in life, right?
0: Yeah,
1: you know, you can be feeling something during the day and you go home and have a glass of wine and turn the lights on and it's like magnified. And I wanted that to come across in the Nighttime side.
0: I'm talking to Carly Rae Jepsen on World Cafe. There is so much dreaminess on the day side. I mean, I hear you seeing possibilities. You take us to all of these places on the day side. I mean, there's an onsen in Japan on Good Fine All Right. Of course, you take us to Versailles, and I do want to play that song next because I think it's a great example of how kind of like what you were saying about the kind of the psychedelic-y sort of feeling of this side of the album. You recorded this in Sweden. Tell us how this song came together. How did you build this world we hear in Versailles?
1: Well, I love going to Sweden, first of all. It is like my place. Do you have a place in the world where you're like, I just want to travel there alone. I have all my shops. I have these little restaurants I go to.
0: Totally.
1: I have a whole different group of friends and writers I respect and admire. And so I knew I was going to Sweden, and I was working with some of my longtime friends and collaborators. And the night beforehand, I was staying at the Grand Hotel, and Sofia Coppola's version of Marie Antoinette was playing on the, like, just randomly. And I knew I was going to be traveling to Versailles with Cole the following week. And it was one of the places on our hit list to explore. So this idea of Versailles was definitely in my mind on the way to studio that day. And I think when I talk about where song inspiration comes from, a lot of it, I would say, for this album was, like, just sort of being open, if that makes sense. So, like, Sofia Coppola is in my mind, a very glorified version of the history of what happened in that thing. But almost ultimately, this sort of art piece on like pleasure and like what it is to indulge in the sake for the sake of just that, you know. And I had never really done anything quite as indulgent as what I was about to do, which was like go take this time off with this man I was falling in love with. So I couldn't believe my luck that it was like all kind of playing out. And that day I wanted to capture that feeling.
0: Like basket.
1: Like, I want to be good. I want to be bad. I want to have fun. I want to feel desperate. I'm like, I was just like, let's go. And the team I was with that day were just, they're all like Marcus Nuni. They're just all very just talented musicians who know what they're doing. I've worked with them for years. You get in the room together. You're not kind of just trying to figure out who does what. You're kind of just playing.
0: Yeah. I mean, you have worked with a lot of these people before. Mm-hmm. And I was wondering about what kind of freedom that kind of gives you when you really know that team and you bring them back.
1: Well, I think multiple things were happening specifically with this song. But I think to answer your question, there is something really incredible about like a shared history and also just knowing you're all on your own musical journeys. So it's like, oh, she's into that right now. We're into this, but we all know what we're capable of. And there's like a different feeling in the room. I sometimes am in awe of the fact that I'll go, we'll have dinner, we have a conversation, we're at the studio for a couple hours, and somehow we wrote a song that day. And I don't really remember
0: like how it happened.
1: I mean, I know how it happened. I participated. But at the same time, we all have that same like head scratchy, like it just felt really effortless. And Versailles, actually, I would say, of the whole album, for how like in like complicated it is with like the time change and the chorus and like trying to keep the energy up with that, like the challenges that song had to like go through, it was profoundly effortless. Like it just felt like it was a really easy day. And that's always when I feel like I'm the most excited about music, is when it feels like you're just sort of the vessel for it and you got to be there while something cool happened. That's what it felt like.
0: Here's Carly Rae Jepsen, Versailles on World Cafe.

0: On World Cafe, I'm Rena Durris. You just heard Versailles from Carly Rae Jepsen. It's from her new double album, Day and Night. That's a song from the day side of the album. Now we're going to go to the night side of the album.
1: Going to the night.
0: Why were you drawn, do you think, to that darker, synthier sound?
1: Oh, I wouldn't describe myself as like a party girl. Like, I don't go out clubbing. It's not... I will go on like a night adventure with some people, like when I was Sweden. We're like, where do we go? This has been so fun. It's been a 2-day thing. But I don't, I wouldn't say that's like my go-to experience of night. My dream night is I'm in bed and like I'm reading a book. Or actually, ideally, my husband's reading a book to me and then I'm falling asleep. That sounds lovely.
0: That actually sounds great.
1: Right? Like, that sounds great. But it doesn't mean that when I listen to music or when I'm excited about, a night alone or something, that I can't be transported. So my goal at the nighttime was to let my imagination run wild and to give some cinematic feelings and, some bigger, larger than life sort of emotions to the dark sort of feelings that come with nighttime. I'm doing a bad job of explaining
0: this. No, I think you're doing a great job of explaining it.
1: But I guess, yeah, and I've been known to have like, a dance party by myself in the night and really like feel lost in it. And it's also like, even though I was falling in love with my partner and a lot of these songs are very much dedicated to him, it also was a very safe place to like kind of process how I got there. So there are some songs that are like about past relationships or things where like I was a little bit tortured and I needed to process it with some time away. And so I am feeling like the nighttime was a really nice place to do that, I guess. Yeah.
0: The song Don't Leave Me on the Dance Floor. Yeah. We're gonna hear that next. It's on the night side of the album. I read that you wrote it after seeing ABBA Voyage in London. I didn't know what ABBA Voyage was, so yeah. I went and I Googled it, and it looks wild.
1: It's wild.
0: Could you just very quickly, for people who have no idea what it is, just real quick, explain what you saw?
1: Okay, first of all, I need to preface with the fact that I didn't want to like it. Like, it went against every bone in my body to be like, there are... So, basically, there are, like, holographs of ABBA, right?
0: Yeah.
1: And they are the members, and they are singing their songs in, like, great celebration of the catalog of work. But it's done, I don't want to say in, like, a Cirque du Soleil kind of place, but there's a tent, and it's, like, in the middle of London, and you go there, and they're larger than life. And it's amazing. It's the greatest thing ever. I had a gas and my bandmates came. We had like a little box and it's just a celebration of some incredible songwriting, basically. And I was able to revisit. I had just been in Sweden too, which is obviously the home of ABBA. And like, I was just revisiting how tight those melodies were, hearing it again live. And then coming home, I was like, God damn, I would really love to be able to do my spin on an ABBA number, like with the kind of more modern productions of today. And I knew exactly who I was wanting to do that with. And that's CJ. And CJ and Arthur, actually, who I just met in this process, but CJ Barron and I have been working together for Motion and Beyond. And he's just very good at like house dance and all the flavors that we needed to pull this off. So we worked together for about 5 days, I think. And every day we'd come in and like try again. And what you hear is after our 5 days of attempting, that's where we landed with Don't Leave Me on the Dance Floor.
0: Don't Leave Me on the Dance Floor on World Cafe. It's Carly Rae Jepsen.

Carly Rae Jepsen, Don't Leave Me on the Dance Floor from her new album Day and Night. She's just put that out, but she's also working on a Broadway adaptation of a 90s teen movie. We'll talk about that after the break here on World Cafe.

0: Welcome back to World Cafe. I'm Raina Duras talking to Carly Rae Jepsen, who has a new album called Day and Night.
1: Aside from this new album, you're also working on something for the stage yourself.
2: You're
1: working on a musical, a Broadway musical with Lena Dunham about 10 Things I Hate About You, a movie I think I've seen 100 million times.
2: Have you really? Yes. Are you also in the cult like I am?
1: Yeah, okay, I love that movie. I feel like when I saw that there was a musical version coming, I was like, this is kind of perfect. Is there anything you can tell us about that right now?
2: I mean, yes, it's been like a passion project, and the fact that it's like coming to life now and it feels a bit more real is just so exciting to me. Like, I cannot believe when Mike called and said the words like Lena Dunham and 10 Things I Hate About You in the same sentence. And I was like, where do I sign up? Like, how can I help? But the whole team is just like some of the most incredible, like very talented, very like legends in their own right, like Christopher Wheeldon, Tom Kipp, Ethan Greska, my writing partner, Jessica Wong, like all of them have been so integral in like bringing this story to life. And I think that Lena is one of the most like genius writers I've ever met in my life. So I can't wait. Like next year can't come soon enough.
1: You were on Broadway before as Cinderella in 2014.
2: I was. Yes.
1: What excites you about working in that world again? Do you get to flex a different creative muscle when you're doing something stage related versus your own songwriting for yourself?
2: Absolutely. I mean, Cinderella was such a dream come true as well, like bucket list thing for me. I was like a little theater geeky kid for sure. Like that is all I wanted to do. But then I discovered songwriting and I realized, whoa, this is a whole new world. You can kind of create, I don't know, stories and feelings. And I got really excited about that. So obviously that was what I pursued, but I think it felt like a left turn for everyone but me after Homie, maybe, that I went into Broadway, but it made so much sense to me because it was like these two flavors that I loved. So full circle back to now being able to write, but for a Broadway show is like, I cannot tell you. It is like the dream of all dreams. And my job is just to like honor the story and do it justice if I can. And like I said, I'm with some of the greatest team members like I could imagine. So I'm very, very excited.
1: I'm really interested to hear what you do with the Julia Stiles like poem in the classroom at the end, that big moment. I can't wait.
2: My lips are sealed.
1: I'm talking to Carly Rae Jepsen on World Cafe. She has a new album called Day and Night. Gonna shift gears here a little bit. I want to talk about poetry because there are some poetic Easter eggs in this album. In the song Something Tragic, you mentioned Leonard Cohen. You reference his song Famous Blue Raincoat on Just a Little Walk on the Moon. There's a nod to E.E. Cummings and his poem Who Knows If the Moon's, where he writes about a moon, about the moon being a balloon. Why did you want to include those two writers? And maybe I missed some, but at least those two. In this album?
2: Well, Leonard Cohen has been one of my favorite lyricists of all time, and poets too. Like Book of Longing is probably the first book or one of the first books I ever gave to Cole to be like, hey, you got to get into this. I think that when I was a little girl, my mother used to play like songs like Famous Blue Raincoat and give me like a fake glass of wine and be like, all right, like, what do you think this is about? And we would like dissect songs together. Like that was like our mother-daughter thing to do. And I really think that I owe it to her. She really taught me to listen to lyrics in a different way. I think some people are like music listeners, and my husband sometimes will listen to a song and I'll be like, what do you think that was about? He was like, what? And I'm like, oh, like I like need to hear every word. And I kind of love having a lyric book and going through it. So I don't know. I think that I was in a relationship for Something Tragic with, you know, all the cards were sort of stacked against us. One of those classic, like, right guy, wrong timing, wrong guy, right time. It was just, we missed each other and we were young. And I wanted to like reflect on this with some perspective now that I was in a better place.
1: Yeah.
2: And something about him felt as charming as that character in Leonard Cohen's, you know, Famous Blue Raincoat, who could kind of like get the girl and not know what to do once he had her kind of thing. And so I felt like that reference made sense for that song. And then jumping to E.E. Cummings, we were reading a lot of E.E. Cummings and we were in the Philippines when we wrote that song, like I said. And Who Knows If the Moon's a Balloon was my favorite poem. Mm-hmm. There was something so, I don't know, almost like musical theater about that. Like, and all the little people, and you and me. And I think my favorite line from it, and flowers pick themselves. Mm. There's something so fantastical about that. And I wanted that essence of that sort of fantastical to live in Day. So I liked closing that side of the album with that reference.
1: It's one of my favorite songs on the album, and I want to play it right now.
2: Oh, yeah. Thank you.
1: Just a Little Walk on the Moon from Carly Rae Jepsen. This is World Cafe.

0: From her new album, Day and Night, Carly Rae Jepsen with Just a Little Walk on the Moon. Raina Duras with you on World Cafe, hanging out with Carly Rae Jepsen today. So before that song there, you were talking about how your mom would sit you down with like a little fake glass of wine and talk about Leonard Cohen lyrics. Now you're a mom. You started a family yourself.
1: Oh my gosh, she's a mom.
0: And I know it hasn't been a lot. Like, it's only been about 5 months, I think.
1: So 5 and a half.
0: Yeah. 5 and a half, so it's still new.
1: Yeah.
0: And that this album, you know, you made it before that. But how have you felt motherhood changing you creatively, changing the way you think about music?
1: It surely has and will continue to. I'm dumb about knowing all of it, but I'm smart about knowing how much I don't know yet. You know, being new to the journey of it. I will say my experience of meeting my child and watching him grow every day so far has been the most joyful thing I have ever been a part of and ever experienced anything like it. And it's so much fun. Like, I didn't expect how much fun it would be. It's tiring. It's all the things that they say, but it's so joyful. And I think I have never been an artist who needs sadness to create. I actually am really happy to say that my inspiration hits when I'm in a joyful place, when I'm in a place of being open and excited and hopeful. I think that lands in the music a bit, but when I'm dark, I don't feel like writing anything. I can write about it later when I've come out of it.
0: That is so interesting. Yeah, it's like the opposite of how a lot of people are.
1: Which I feel for them because I'm like, God, you must kind of like hope for a bummer day.
0: Yeah. It's like that inspiration needs to strike and it's going to hurt.
1: Maybe the relationship shouldn't work out. No, I feel very grateful for that, actually. It doesn't mean that I don't want to process dark things. I can't necessarily do it when I'm in it. I can't see the forest through the trees when I'm in it, you know? But I will say that the obvious answer, which is very true, is like you don't sweat the small stuff as much. There's no real time to. So like I can remember I was mixing the majority of my album while I was pregnant and it took a long time because 24 songs and we're very particular, me and my team, about the mixes. So it was like a year on and off of going through because one song can have like 12 mixes, you know? So you can go crazy. All of this to say that there were 3 or 4 left over after my child was born. And I was so picky about that tambourine and this thing on every other song. After my kid was born, I was like, it's fine. It's great. What are we worried about? And so I'm very glad that I mixed the majority of the album before he came because all of my detail was out the window. I was like, I think I love that though, because I am the queen of overthinking and I needed something grounding. So my son is already teaching me, you know, how to maybe let go of the things that don't matter and focus on the things like him that really do.
0: A family is something that you sing about on this record. I'm thinking about the song Motivation, where you take us somewhere, and I'm going to let you tell us where you take us in that song.
1: Yes. This is like a bit of a love song to my own family, but also, I mean, with the visuals of this album and the idea of that family is not just what you're born into, but the family you create. And I experienced that on the road. I experienced that with the community that comes to our shows. It's been an ongoing lesson for me that, you make your family. You make the people who are close to you your family. That's huge. And I definitely feel like I came from a complicated but, you know, loving bunch. Like, my family was divorced, remarried, so I grew up in 2 houses growing up. And everyone had high expectations of each other. It was a lot of pressure, but also a lot of love because everyone hoped the best for each other. And I think this is a little bit of my, you know, later in life, sort of processing all of that and understanding it better. I think having a child does make you understand things a little bit better.
0: Is like, does that, those things are probably things that are like, okay, now I'm sort of, I'm the next step in this.
1: I think my brother said one of 2 things happens when you have kids. You either become extremely angry at your parents or you like forgive them of everything. And I'm lucky to be like, I forgive them of everything. So this is my love song to the family, my mighty family. Yeah.
0: Whether that family is the one you're born into or your chosen
1: exactly.
0: one. Exactly. Is there anything else that you'd like to tell us about Motivation before we hear it? I think we're gonna end on this one. So
1: this is a party song. Somebody asked me recently, what is the song you're most excited to do at one of your shows? This is that song.
0: Yes.
1: Yeah.
0: Here it is. It's Motivation. Carly Rae Jepsen on World.

0: Motivation from Carly Rae Jepsen on World Cafe. It's from her new album, Day and Night. Carly Rae Jepsen has been my guest. It's been so nice talking to you.
1: So nice talking to you.
0: Thanks for being here.
1: Thank you so much for having me.
0: I want to say thank you as well to World Cafe producer Miguel Perez and our whole video team who captured that conversation, so you can watch it all at worldcafe.org and on our YouTube, youtube.com/worldcafe. 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We produce this show at WXPN at the University of Pennsylvania in Philadelphia. I'm Raina Duras. 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

0: In 2001, you could not escape this song by Shakira.
1: It was like a smashing success, and it sort of became the blueprint for future, you know, like Latin American artists wanting to cross over into the U.S.
0: That is World Cafe producer Miguel Perez. Every week for Hispanic Heritage Month, he joins me for a new series called Before the Breakthrough, charting a Latin American star's journey before their big mainstream hit. This week, Miguel takes you back to Shakira's early days and talks about how her songwriting talents can sometimes be overlooked.
1: One of the frustrating things as someone who grew up listening to her music is that a lot of that gets lost in translation.
0: You'll get to explore Shakira's early days on Before the Breakthrough today. I'm Raina Duras, and this is World Cafe. Gonna go in a totally different direction first. You'll hear some Crosby, Stills, and Nash in a minute. Right now, The Lone Bellow, Count on Me.

Welcome back to the World Cafe. I'm Raina Duras, joined by World Cafe producer Miguel Perez. Today, we're kicking off a series called Before the Breakthrough. Each week, through Hispanic Heritage Month, we're diving into the records that came before a Latin American artist's big breakthrough into the U.S. market and beyond. Today, we're starting with an artist whose song was blasting through every radio in 2001 and 2002.

0: That is Shakira with Whenever Wherever from her album Laundry Service. Miguel, where does this record fall in Shakira's career?
1: So Laundry Service was Shakira's first English language album, and part of its lore includes this story about how a fellow Latin pop star, Gloria Estefan, encouraged Shakira to do this, to make the leap into the U.S. market, release like an album full of English language songs, because she thought that Shakira had a lot of great crossover potential. So Laundry Service is sort of like the result of that attempt, and it has like touches of rock in it, tango even, and in this song Whenever Wherever there's even a little bit of like Andean folk music, like in that flute that you

0: taking me back to high school dances. It's such a fun song. Whatever, Wherever, that is Shakira from her album Laundry Service. I'm talking to World Cafe producer Miguel Perez today for our new series called Before the Breakthrough that you'll be hearing all throughout Hispanic Heritage Month, talking about Shakira today. So that was her crossover attempt. I feel like I kind of know the answer here, but did that attempt work?
1: It not only worked, it was like a smashing success, and it sort of became the blueprint for future, you know, like Latin American artists wanting to cross over into the U.S. And it also remains like one of the best-selling albums by a female Latin artist and of the 21st century overall. So it was just like overall like
0: giant.
1: Massive smash. I think, unfortunately, like it did come at a cost. Whenever, Wherever became sort of the sole reference point for a lot of American listeners, you know, with the belly dancing and the like that sort of became Shakira for a lot of people. But this was her fifth album. She already had this like huge back catalog before this moment in her career. And she was already a pretty known, well-established artist and commodity in Latin America at this point.
0: Yeah, I will admit I'm one of those people who this was my entry point to Shakira. This is who I thought Shakira was. So, yeah, give us a sense of where she was and her career was in Latin America before that hit.
1: Yeah, so in her native Colombia, she was already a star, and her popularity before Laundry Service was growing, I think, rapidly throughout Latin America, throughout parts of Europe, mostly thanks to her 1995 record, Pies Descalzos, which I think featured a sound that was pretty distinct from Whenever, Wherever. Here is one of, I think, the best songs off of that album. It's called Antología.

0: That's Antología from Shakira. Today, World Cafe producer Miguel Perez is with us, walking us through the records that came before Shakira's breakthrough. Before the breakthrough is a four-part series we're airing throughout Hispanic Heritage Month. That song, I mean, it's acoustic. It sounds way more chill, way more like singer-songwritery than I think people, most people in America, at least, in like the United States, know about Shakira.
1: Yeah, definitely. She was sort of giving like Colombian Alanis Morissette, Sarah McLachlan.
0: Yes.
1: Even at this point, I think like Olivia Rodrigo, considering that she was just 18 years old when this album came out. She was the primary songwriter for all of these songs on Pies Descalzos. And this album is sort of like a classic rock en español album of the 90s, which is sort of like the wave of rock music that was going through like all of Latin America from like the 50s into the 90s and beyond. I think it's her best record. I think it exemplifies a side of Shakira that feels quintessential. You know, you've got the emotional, heartfelt lyrics. You know, she has an ear for hooks, which will become more evident as time goes on. And then she has this knack for fusing a lot of different like musical influences.
0: Yeah, so dig into that for us a little bit. What influences was she working with?
1: So she grew up in Barranquilla in Colombia, and as a kid, she played the guitar and the harmonica, and she has cited as some of her like earliest influences rock bands like Led Zeppelin and The Cure and Nirvana. So Pies Descalzos isn't, you know, like a pure rock album by any means, but you can definitely hear some of that influence, like on the title track, Pies Descalzos, Sueños Blancos.

There's also a strong Arabic influence in a lot of her songs. Her dad is of Lebanese descent, and she grew up belly dancing, like, in school, which she has become famous for. And even her vocal style, she has that, like, really strong vibrato, I think is rooted in that Arabic heritage, like on this song. It's called Ojos Así.

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1: Sort of like memes are just like known for being really clunky, like in Whenever, Wherever. I feel like there's a couple of like dubious ones. But in Spanish, in her native language, it's just fantastic. And one of my favorite songs from her early catalog is this is the title track from her 1998 album, Donde Están Los Ladrones, which means Where Are the Robbers? And I want to play the live version that she did for MTV Unplugged in 2000, which was sort of like the primer for her crossover that was going to happen in the next year. And she won a Grammy for this for Best Latin Pop Album. And she also showcases her harmonica skills in this and of course, her lyricism.

0: Están Los Ladrones from Shakira. That was from her MTV Unplugged appearance in 2000. World Cafe producer Miguel Perez is with me today, diving into Shakira's career before she made it big in the U.S. and internationally. I'm Rena Duris. This is World Cafe. And it's the first of a four-part series called Before the Breakthrough. It's so wild that she had an MTV Unplugged before she released her huge breakthrough laundry service in 2001 that had like Whenever Wherever on it.
1: Yeah, I think like it definitely endeared her to like American critics. Like she it kind of put her on the spot. And like I said, like it primed her for that big like breakthrough moment. And it just showcased her talent. You know, I think she has become so known as like this big like international like performer and spectacle,
0: playing the Super Bowl,
1: you know, like the World Cup, like, but she is a songwriter, is like as a musician at heart, I think.
0: So Miguel, what did she gain and what do you think she left behind in making that pivot to a more mainstream pop and English language sound?
1: Well, she became a superstar. I think that's, you know, like undeniable. You know, a few years after she released Laundry Service, she released back-to-back albums, Fijación Oral, Parts 1 and 2. And that era spawned her biggest hit ever, Hips Don't Lie, and marked her, like, cultural peak. She was

0: where if she was everywhere before, she was like everywhere and in space. I don't know. Like, and what I like about Shakira is that she has never abandoned that knack for fusing all these different musical traditions. I mean, since then she's dabbled in Afrobeats and reggaeton and the whole gamut of like Latin music, and she feels sort of like a curator and an ambassador for Latin American music and culture. And I think she's like just sort of very, very adored in Latin America as this ambassador.
1: Yeah. Do you think people wish that she would go back to the older sound a little bit?
0: I think so. I'm definitely biased because that's like my favorite era of Shakira. And I think there is definitely like a contingent of fans who long for La Roquera, like Shakira La Roquera, and who want her to like pick up the guitar and like pick up the pen again and just get more like introspective. And there have been moments throughout her like discography since then that kind of like harken back to that, but never to the same sort of effect and to the same reception. But we always have the back catalog.
1: Yeah. Yeah. Okay. Well, we're going to end with the song Inevitable. Why do you want to end with this one?
0: Inevitable is just, or Inevitable, is just one of, it's just a great song. And it's one of her like classic ones. I think fans will instantly like recognize this one. And again, it just showcases like everything that is, I think, brilliant about this like Colombian superstar.

0: Inevitable from Shakira. That's from her 1998 album, Donde Están Las Ladrones. Miguel Perez, World Cafe producer, thank you so much for being here. This is fun. I can't wait to do it again.
1: I know, it was fun.
0: That was the first installment of our Hispanic Heritage Month series before the breakthrough, looking at Shakira's road from Colombian rock star to global pop icon. Next week, we're talking about Daddy Yankee. I'm Raina Duras, back in a moment with more World Cafe.

0: Sometimes on this show, you hear from brand new up-and-coming artists, and sometimes you hear from folks who've been doing this a long, long time. Today on Live from the Archives, you'll hear from one of the latter. I'm Raina Duras. This is World Cafe. The band America came by in 2012, more than four decades into their career, to play some of their greatest hits. They talked to World Cafe executive producer Bruce Warren and shared some advice for those bands who might just be starting out.
1: There's some classic errors.
2: There's this word called recouping, which everybody needs to realize. When the record company says, "Oh yeah, well we're going to pay for all that. We'll pick up the tab on the hotels and the Hawaiian recording sessions and at the moment they will, but then it comes back out of royalties. It's recouped. We've made a lot of those errors.
1: I don't mean to sound like we dodged those bullets. We learned a lot of things through experience. Yeah.
0: They also did have lots of hits, like this one, their second single to reach number one in the U.S. back in 1975, performing Sister Golden Hair live for World Cafe, America.

A live performance for World Cafe. Amy Mann, Voices Carrie, wrapping up your Live from the Archive set today. Just 1 week to go until Leon Bridges releases his new album. And judging by the title of the album and this next song from it, it may be exactly what you need going into shorter days and colder weather. The album is Happiness Anytime. And here's Light the Way, new Leon Bridges on World Cafe.

hope you're having a good one listening to some music with me here on World Cafe. I'm Raina Duris. You still have a couple of days of summer left. Fall doesn't officially start till Tuesday, so you've got time to really get into this new song from Baylin, which they say is their song of the summer, all about freedom and courage and new beginnings. It's called Swim, Baylin on World Cafe.

0: Down on Love from Sam and Louise Sullivan. New music to close things out. Thank you for letting me join you today. Thank you to the public radio station you're listening to right now for making that possible. We produce this show at WXPN at the University of Pennsylvania in Philadelphia. I'm Raina Duris. 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

That's Shamika Copeland doing, along with Cedric Burnside, doing Done Come Too Far. And the El Burro song, and that was done by Calexio, and you could kind of hear that burro with the, maybe it was a violin or cello. And Chastity Brown did Hope from her albums Sing to the Walls and Ordinary Lives by Lee Fields, opened up on the river. I'm Michael Small, your volunteer host. Glad to be here today. 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And we have a great deal of good music coming up, a lot of new music. 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

That's Centigold and doing No Paradise from the CD called Spirituals. And Cornbread, Peas, and Black Molasses, Taj Mahal and Rye Cooter. Then Standing on the Moon by Geneva Magnus, and from Hard to Kill is the title of that CD. 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And, you know, phenology is something that happens all around us, and I am so appreciative that since living in these northern woods and listening to KAXE, I've discovered phenology, and I would not have known that years ago. And we watch, and we listen, and we hear. We're ready to listen to the Brothers Burned Mountain, a local group, and from their album, The Thrill and the Flame, When We Play Music.

You're listening to On the River. I'm Michael Small, your volunteer host. Glad to be with you this morning. That was Ruthie Foster, Feels Like Freedom, from her CD called Healing Time. And we heard Corridors from, Catalyst, Adrian Young, and Ali Shahid Muhammad. And that's from Catalyst. And it's a series that comes out of, it talks about jazz being dead. And thank goodness jazz is not dead. And then the Foxgloves from Mama Was a Bandit. There was a song entitled Toledo. And I couldn't help but say that has to be played. I spent some of my growing up in Toledo, Ohio, after living in the Pacific Northwest. And I must say my initial impression of Toledo was a bit of a disappointment. Not many mountains and not many clean streams and lakes at that time when we were in that area. And then we opened up with When We Play, music by the Brothers Burn Mountain, from The Thrill and the Flame. And again, this is Center Stage, and you are listening to KXE Grand Rapids, 91.7 and 90.5 KBXE Bagley Bemidji, and 89.9 Brainerd. Ready to go, we have a piece that is done by, it's done by Buddy Guy and Mavis Staples. And Mavis has got to be up there. I think she's close to 90 years old. And the title of what they sing about is Remembering, We Go Back.

0: It's 1 minute after 10 o'clock. 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Telling the stories of northern Minnesota through music, conversation, and events. I'm Michael Small. I am your volunteer host for On the River. Well, Willie Nelson, he just keeps putting it out, and has a new release, and it's called A Beautiful Time. And maybe that's a summary of how he has experienced much of his life. And we're going to listen to Live Every Day. Good advice.
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You are listening to Center Stage. I'm Michael Small, your volunteer host, and that was the Tedeschi Trucks Band from I Am the Moon 2 Ascension. And the title of that is La-Di-Da. And then slide on over, a Minnesota artist, Luke LeBlanc from Fugue State, and Pass It Down by Nikki Lane from Denim and Diamonds. That's a nice combination, Denim and Diamonds. All right, we have I try to listen to new music and music that may not be familiar or music that may not fit what my typical taste is. And I discovered this morning Butcher Brown doing Liquid Light. And I would invite you to open your ears and your spirit to hear Butcher Brown doing Liquid Light.

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1: Interesting. That is Larkin Poe doing Deep Stays Down from Blood Harmony. Marcus Mumford, a self-titled CD, did Grace, Time Passes by Sarah, Streitz, and that's the title cut to that CD. And we heard Liquid Light from Butcher Brown, from Butcher Brown Presents Triple Play. 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And I'm Michael Small, your volunteer on the river. Charlie Gabriel and the Preservation Hall Jazz Band do Memories of You.

That was Caitlin Rose doing Black Obsidian, and that's from her album Kazimi. Trinity River was done by Charlie Crockett from The Man from Waco, and I Am a Weary and Lonesome Traveler done by Barbara Dane. And Barbara Dane goes way, way back, been very involved in the civil rights movement, and involved in issues around justice concerning workers. I looked it up, and I think that she is still alive. She's at 95 years old, Barbara Dane. And then we heard Charlie Gabriel and the Preservation Hall Jazz Band do Memories of You. Wonderful piece of jazz on a Friday morning. I'm Michael Small, your volunteer host. 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All right, we're going to listen to some music while we get the information on, and we're going to listen to Mapache and doing Pearl to the Swine.

The title of the CD is Roscoe's Dream, and I believe it, the pronunciation is Mapache, and Pearl to the Swine. Kind of an interesting image of a beautiful pearl and swine. Well, we have music coming up, and we have Last Call, and it's done by 49 Winchester from Fortune Favors the Bold. And take a listen.

That's from the CD called Leave the Lights On. Pillow Queen's doing No Good Woman. And Dawes doing Come in Waves. And I appreciate that line about the ocean, comes in waves, from Misadventures of Doom Scroller. And Ina Forsman did from All There Is did Poor Heart. I'm Michael Small, your volunteer host on the river on KAXC, Grand Rapids, 91.7, 90.5, KBXC, Bagley, Bemidji, 89.9, Brainerd, KAXC.org. And you can listen to us on your smart speaker telling the stories of northern Minnesota through music, conversation, and events. And we have more music to come. This next set, we include the Poe Ramblin' Boys. And then there's a piece by that is called Angel by Little Sims. And it's kind of a newer form of music that kind of slipped in there. And then we have Jambalaya and Happy Hour all coming up in this next set. When are you going to tell me?

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The MA

some interesting music and lyrics from Little Sims doing Angel, and the CD is No Thank You. We're going to be listening to Happy Hour by Holly Cook.

Well, that's a curious piece. That's done by Jake Blount, and from the new faith. Once there was no sun, and of course the very familiar Delbert McClinton doing Jambalaya from Outdated Emotion, and then Holly Cook from Happy Hour, and that was the title cut for that CD, Happy Hour. And we have set up to go. It's the Cactus Blossoms Went to See the Gypsy.

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0: Good morning. This week, President Trump heard a word he does not like or hear very often, no, from the Supreme Court on mail-in ballots to the Federal Reserve on interest rates. What do his diehard supporters think about this? It's Morning Edition from NPR News. Poland's prime minister is warning about a Russian plan to send drones or missiles into NATO countries and then claim it was an accident. I'm Michelle Martin.
1: And I'm A. Martinez. He says the goal is to test NATO's commitment to collective defense. Also, Republicans are set to outspend Democrats almost everywhere this fall. They're pouring millions into districts they won easily 2 years ago. And what kinds of AI regulation is Congress thinking about? It's Friday, September 18th. On this day in 1851, the New York Times published its first edition. News is next.
2: Live from NPR News in Washington, I'm Corva Coleman. The Kennedy Center for the Performing Arts in Washington, D.C. has been closed, at least temporarily. President Trump and his handpicked board of directors have tried to keep his name on the building. A judge ordered it removed. Now there's a dispute over how much renovation the Kennedy Center needs. The status of the center has been the subject of a blizzard of emergency filings in federal court. Judge Christopher Cooper has now ruled the Trump administration has to give 30 days' notice before taking any physical action on the building. NPR's Anastasia Tsioulkas has more.
3: Trump has been threatening to demolish it if his name is not on it. And Wednesday night, a news photographer took a picture of Trump on Air Force One. And in the photo, we see the president looking at a large placard that refers to the center being demolished. Now, earlier that day, Trump commented about the Kennedy Center. He said it has lost hundreds of millions of dollars, but has provided no evidence of that.
2: NPR's Anastasia Tsioulkas reporting. A coalition of civil rights groups and unions filed a federal lawsuit last night. It aims to ensure federal law enforcement officers will not be at polling places. NPR's Jude Joffe Block reports it's the second such lawsuit this month.
4: For months, Trump administration officials have sent mixed signals about whether there's a possibility federal law enforcement officers could be at polling sites. The newest lawsuit seeking to block such an action was filed in federal court in Washington, D.C. It argues the Trump administration's immigration enforcement efforts in communities of color, coupled with its comments about federal officers at the polls, have created a climate that makes eligible voters of color fearful. And the lawsuit argues the Voting Rights Act bars voter intimidation. An earlier lawsuit cites a Civil War era law that bars federal armed officers or troops from polling places. Jude Joffe Block, NPR News.
2: Russia is in the midst of 3 days of national elections. Russians are choosing a new parliament. NPR's Charles Maines reports it's the first such vote since Russia's full-scale invasion of Ukraine more than 4.5 years ago.
5: Despite hundreds of thousands of casualties and limited territorial gains, the wisdom of Russia's full-scale invasion of Ukraine is not on the ballot. Russia's Supreme Court barred the lone anti-war party still registered in Russia from the vote last month, and other critics of the invasion are in jail, exile, or worse. Among the 10 parties still competing for seats, all fundamentally endorse the war, with the Kremlin-backed United Russia Party widely expected to take the majority of seats. Ahead of the vote, President Vladimir Putin said he expected the results would show a country still united behind the war effort, that despite polls that show a majority of Russians now want a negotiated settlement. Charles Maines, NPR News.
2: You're listening to NPR News from Washington. The State Department says it's approved the sale of F-35 fighter jets to Saudi Arabia. The package is worth more than $24 billion. Saudi Arabia has tried to buy the fighter jets for years as it modernizes its military. The sale also comes as the Saudi government is fighting Houthi rebels in neighboring Yemen. A vital Saudi crude oil pipeline has been damaged. An ICE officer will appear in federal court today in Minneapolis. Christian Castro was accused of lying about the shooting of an immigrant last January. Yesterday, he appeared in state court in Minnesota. Prosecutors allege it was Castro himself who shot the immigrant. From Minnesota Public Radio, Annie Russell has more.
4: Castro is accused of making false statements about the circumstances surrounding the shooting and wounding of Julio Sosa Solis, one of several incidents that have put a spotlight on tensions between communities and the Trump administration over its immigration crackdown. Castro had been in Texas, where Governor Greg Abbott declined to sign paperwork to extradite him to Minnesota. Hennepin County Attorney Mary Moriarty criticized Abbott's handling of the extradition.
6: Despite the best efforts of the Texas governor to ignore both the United States Constitution and crystal clear Supreme Court precedent, here we are.
4: For NPR News, I'm Annie Russell in St. Paul.
2: Researchers with National Geographic Explorer say a new species of cat has been identified in Bolivia. The small spotted tiger cat lives in Bolivian forests in a mountainous region. 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
9: Rising atop the small town of Lindstrom, Minnesota, stands a piece of steaming history, the Lindstrom Coffee Pot Water Tower. Dating back to 1902, the Coffee Pot Water Tower was originally just a plain old water tower. 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They built a perfect replica of a Swedish coffee pot, with a handcrafted spout and handle, finished with beautiful flowers and painted lettering, reading Välkommen to Lindstrom. 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The coffee pot tower is a staple in the community. 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The Coffee Pot Water Tower will forever represent Lindstrom, Minnesota's proud Swedish heritage.
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1: It's Morning Edition from NPR News. I'm A. Martinez in Los Angeles, California.
0: And I'm Michelle Martin in Washington, D.C. Good morning. President Trump is experiencing something this week that's been rare in his second term, pushback. The Supreme Court stopped his attempt to restrict mail-in voting. The Federal Reserve raised interest rates at a time when Trump has been aggressively pushing the Fed to get rates lower. A federal judge blocked the Kennedy Center from putting his name back on the building. And those aren't the only roadblocks to his agenda starting to appear.
1: NPR White House correspondent Danielle Kurtzleben joins us. Danielle, let's run through that list.
10: Sure. So let's start with the Supreme Court, which ruled against a Trump executive order that told the Postal Service to only send mail ballots to certain verified voters in this year's midterms. Trump thinks limiting mail-in voting helps Republicans, which, by the way, isn't at all clear. But also that type of restriction is tied to the 2020 election because Trump still baselessly maintains that he won that, of course. That's not true. Now, as far as interest rates, the Fed said this week that it was raising the federal fund rates a notch to just under 4%. Trump, though, wants interest rates lowered, like Michelle mentioned. Here he was at a rally this week.
11: The only problem we have is that interest rates are artificially high. Interest rates in the United States should be 1% or less because we are the best credit in the world by far with all that money pouring in.
10: Now, lower interest rates encourage growth, but then they can also push inflation even higher. And right now, the Fed wants to lessen inflation. And that's inflation, by the way, caused in part by Trump's war in Iran.
1: All right, so that's the policy-related stuff, but then there's also the Kennedy Center.
10: Right. Well, yes, a federal judge said the Kennedy Center can't put Trump's name on the building after removing it. Now, subsequently, Trump said, well, then he might demolish the landmark. But yesterday, a judge said the center has to give at least 30 days' notice before any building changes, including demolition. Now, on top of all of that, Trump has other ongoing problems. His approval remains below 40% by most polls. We saw some pushback from his own party with a new ad from Florida Republican Congresswoman Maria Elvira Salazar criticizing Trump's immigration policy. And the price of diesel fuel hit a record high this week.
1: All right, so he's having a bad week. Why do these setbacks matter?
10: Well, beyond the substance, and the substance is important because, you know, there's the issue of people not being surprised by new voting rules, for example. It's also striking that a lot of this pushback is on some of his top priorities, like voting limits, the economy, his building projects. This is also, though, new data for the ongoing question of what limits institutions are willing to put on him. The Supreme Court has given him a lot of power, but now not to quickly impose voting restrictions. Trump picked Kevin Warsh as Fed chair while frustrated about too high interest rates, but then Warsh didn't do what he wanted this week.
1: But okay, Trump's still the president, though. I mean, he's got so much power, wielded a lot of power, making a lot of changes to the government. Is this any sign, though, of any real change in his circumstances?
10: You're totally right. It is not that suddenly all the institutions are turning on him, but the midterms are getting closer, and he has just over 2 years left in his presidency. So first of all, after those midterms especially, what capacity will he have to act more on his priorities? A new Congress might push back on him. And anytime we're looking ahead, we have to think about political life after Trump. We see some growing ideological rifts in the GOP. We see the first inklings of Republican lawmakers pushing back on him. Voters are frustrated with him. And so, especially after midterms, all of that may intensify.
1: All right, that's NPR's Danielle Kurtzleben. Thanks a lot.
10: Thank you.
12: You know, one thing we were wondering about was how are these setbacks playing out in right-wing media, which plays such a big role in amplifying President Trump's point of view? We called Will Sommer for this. He's a senior reporter with the center-right political news and opinion website, The Bulwark, where he reports on right-wing media. Will, good morning.
13: Hi, thanks for having me.
12: So thanks for coming. So big picture, how are these setbacks, these recent events, being covered by conservative and far-right media, or are they being covered?
13: Well, you know, and you hit on something there, which is that a lot of the times these outlets just choose not to cover bad news about Donald Trump. I mean, in the case of Fox News, which is obviously the big elephant in the room here, they often skip negative news about Trump, and they certainly are in this case. You know, often whether it's, you know, them or smaller outlets or kind of right-wing media personalities, they can just choose to say, you know what, we're not going to get into what's going on in the Bob El Mendez Strait or something. Or, you know, they can always blame Joe Biden.
12: Wow. Okay, what about the Fed? Kind of hard to ignore what the Fed is doing or has done. And Trump has spent a good part of his term so far attacking then Fed Chair Jerome Powell for not lowering interest rates. He picked a new chair. The Fed still raised rates. Is that being covered? And can you talk about how?
13: It is. I mean, I am seeing criticism of the Fed chairman over this. I mean, you know, within the Trump administration, people are criticizing him as well. And so there is this sense of, you know, going back a decade now, if the administration or if someone Trump appointed does something he doesn't like or that the base doesn't like, they can always say, like, oh, the deep state got to him. And we're seeing a lot of that, this sense of like this Washington swamp, and really like very little engagement with really like the facts on the ground.
12: And what about the Supreme Court? Same thing, the Supreme Court decision on mail-in ballots, same thing. Are they ignoring it or are they lambasting the Supreme Court justices, particularly the ones that President Trump appointed, who did not go along with his perspective on this?
13: Yeah, I mean, they're very much attacking the Trump appointees. You know, in this case, they're really taking their cues from Donald Trump's Truth Social posts, where they can say, okay, look, apparently we're going to attack these justices that he appointed. Again, I mean, there is a sense in right-wing media, there's typically, you don't really compromise, you kind of keep attacking. These are the people who are almost always on your own side.
12: Hmm. What about the legal back and forth with the Kennedy Center? How much attention is that drawing, and how important is this in MAGA world? I mean, obviously in Washington, D.C., the Kennedy Center is a hugely important cultural institution. It's important to the local economy, the artistic economy. Certainly people, as we know, artists from all over the world come to perform there. And people come from all over the country as tourists. They come and visit it. But is this an issue?
13: Yeah, I mean, this is an interesting one because on one hand, I'm seeing a lot of echoing of the Trump line that, you know, this building was going to collapse, only he can save it. Of course, he deserves to have his name on the building. On the other hand, I am seeing in kind of smaller right-wing social media accounts some people saying, you know, look, is this really what we sent Donald Trump to do, is to sort of play around with the Kennedy Center to make the statues golden in D.C.? So there is this amount of skepticism, and I think you're seeing this with voters as well, this idea that to the extent that people are aware of kind of what the president's getting up to in terms of like the physical building of D.C. and the Kennedy Center, they're seeing it as sort of as a distraction.
12: I was going to ask about that, but I do think, is it just as a point of information, one of the points that the president seems to continue to gloss over is the financial precarity in part results from the fact that he did put his hands so heavily on the building, the fact that donors are fleeing, artists are fleeing, and patrons are fleeing, and that fact seems to be getting lost in all this. So before I let you go, Will, so how would you describe the kind of conservative media ecosystem overall? Does it continue to sort of be rallied around certain sort of themes and talking points? Or are you seeing any fractures there in which different outlets consider important, what they're choosing to cover, and so on?
13: Yeah, I mean, I think there's definitely fracturing going on. I think particularly among sort of YouTubers, people who are into conspiracy theories, people like Candace Owens or Tucker Carlson, we're seeing this sense of kind of an abandonment of Trump. But even more broadly, sort of in MAGA media, I think there's growing dissatisfaction.
12: That's interesting. That's Will Sommer of The Bulwark. Will, thank you.
13: Thanks for having me.
14: The Trump administration has remade yet another powerful federal health committee, raising concerns about the care Americans get. Here's NPR health correspondent Rob Stein.
15: The U.S. Preventive Services Task Force issues recommendations that doctors use for all kinds of health problems to cut their patients' risk for cancer, heart attacks, allergies, which vitamins to urge people to take, how to prevent postpartum depression, alcoholism, drug addiction. Dr. Alex Crist of Virginia Commonwealth University previously chaired the task force. He's also a family physician who uses the recommendations every day.
16: It includes the entire lifespan, so it ranges from kids all the way to older adults as well. Women's health, men's health issues, it applies to every person at any point in their life.
15: The task force also determines whether insurance companies will pay for tests, procedures, and treatments necessary to prevent disease. Dr. Aaron Carroll is president of Academy Health, a nonpartisan health research group.
17: Every insured American's free mammograms, free colonoscopies, their statins, all of that traces back to a task force grade. This is not an esoteric research group that writes reports that get put on a shelf. It's massively important.
15: Traditionally, the task force has mostly included primary care doctors. But on Thursday, Health Secretary Robert F. Kennedy Jr. announced new members that include specialists, radiologists, gastroenterologists, cardiologists, and that, Chris Carroll and others say, could be a big problem.
17: Primary care docs see all the patients and decide all who gets preventive screening. And because of that, they sort of really holistically understand both the benefits and the harms of screening. And they are experts on all screening so that they can provide their expertise.
15: The fear is that specialists tend to be too inclined to, say, recommend more mammograms or colonoscopies than are necessary, which could lead to lots of false alarms, risky procedures like biopsies, and other complications. And so far, the administration has yet to release any information about potential conflicts of interest for the new members, including, say, ownership in companies that profit from preventive services. Several of the new members have also expressed controversial views, like questioning gender-affirming care for trans people and the safety of the COVID-19 vaccines. The task force did not respond to NPR's request for comment. Rob Stein, NPR News.

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2: Hey, guys. I'm going to send you a couple more little observations from this week that I thought were pretty cool. One, we see a lot of turkey vultures around here, so that's not unusual.
3: And I appreciate this effort to move away from the bombast that elections have become. Tip O'Neill said it best, all politics is local. And I so appreciate you, KAXC, for making it so.
4: Last Sunday, while paddling along the north and east shore of Sand Lake in the Britt area, I noticed about a dozen clumps of yellow irises.
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6: It's Morning Edition from NPR News. I'm A. Martinez.
7: And I'm Michelle Martin. The conversation around AI regulation has dominated Capitol Hill this week. The issue is lawmakers are far from a consensus and quickly running out of time to achieve one. NPR congressional reporter Eric McDaniel has been covering this, and he's here now. Good morning, Eric.
8: Hey, Michelle.
7: All right, let me make sure I have this right. All of a sudden, it seems like all of a sudden, AI companies are asking for regulation. Now, some lawmakers have started to get serious about it, and then the House of Representatives just went home?
8: Yeah, it's been a really weird week. I got there and they were a buzz. They still left town on Wednesday and aren't expected to be back until after the midterm elections. Speaker Mike Johnson said, well, better to be at home with their constituents than here in Washington spinning their wheels. He said these AI companies can self-police.
9: They don't need the government to tell them to slow it down. If they want to slow it down, they should. But we cannot have a moratorium on the development of AI, okay? Because then we will lose our edge to China. And that has serious national security implications.
8: The Senate is still in town. They're scheduled to be here in Washington for two more weeks, but it takes two to tango. They can't pass law without the House. But it is true, campaign season is interceding, just as it seemed like the simmering chatter of all this AI regulation might be about to bubble over into something actionable.
7: Now, we have heard some Republicans saying that Congress just doesn't know enough about AI to act right now, that it is best left to the companies to sort this out. But isn't it true that Congress has talked about at least some of this before?
8: Totally. Lawmakers have to sort out complicated issues all the time, and here they aren't starting from scratch. This was a bipartisan commission in the last Congress that they have to draw on. That was in 2024. Two members this Congress, Democrat Lori Trahan of Massachusetts and Republican Jay Obernolte of California, they put out a bipartisan proposal this Congress. But most things have just been greeted by party leadership on both sides with a shrug. There isn't even a specific proposal that everyone's agreed to negotiate over. Republicans, in particular, don't have party unity on this. You see folks like Senator Josh Hawley of Missouri calling for strict rules, while Trump says none are needed. They don't agree about whether regulation should be left to states or whether states should be banned from regulating at all. And I'm not going to say Democrats are on the same page here, but right now my general understanding is they're ready to run out the clock a bit in order to deal with this in the new year when they hope to have control of one or maybe both chambers of Congress.
7: So we're not talking about anything that could happen this week. But can you give us a sense of the kinds of regulation that might be on the table?
8: Some big ones I expect to be part of the conversation are limits for children and teens and how explicit safety regulations on how these things can be used in and outside of the U.S., a look at any radicalizing effects of these chatbot models. Also, just liability and responsibility stuff, right? Not just when it comes to the models themselves, but also the infrastructure, rules on how data centers can be constructed, what costs the companies have to shoulder, protections for local taxpayers. In fact, one of the last bills the House of Republicans that House Republicans passed just before leaving town this week was a messaging bill talking about data centers and the rates that taxpayers pay. But it isn't as though there's one single plan out there for dealing all of this

0: rapid development that these AI tools are causing, you know, it's causing experts to sound the alarm, and there's just a lot of question marks left about what regulation can come.
1: That is NPR congressional reporter Eric McDaniel. Eric, thank you.
0: Thank you.
2: Time now for StoryCorps. In 2008, after years of being single and going on bad dates, Melissa Nagy decided to look for love online. She matched with a man named Ernest Sun.
3: When I saw your profile, I thought, man, this is the first guy after a year of doing this online dating thing that I actually am excited to meet.
2: They exchanged messages, but before they could plan an actual date, they ended up crossing paths in an unexpected place. Ernest and Melissa, now married, told that story to their teenage daughter, Sophie.
4: I worked for this small company, and we were interviewing for a mechanical engineer. At the time, I was a director, and so I was on the team of people that did the interviews, and I opened the door, and Daddy's there. And I was like, that's the guy. I don't know what to do. This is a conflict of interest.
5: I knew that was you when you poked your head in, but I had to focus on the task at hand, which was to nail the interview.
4: I remember making eye contact. And so I'm like, oh my gosh, he likes me. Yeah. I was convinced that he would be like, no, I choose the girl. But that's not the way it worked out.
6: So he took the job?
4: He took the job, not the girl. He had a different objective than I did.
6: I see.
4: I was disappointed, but I just thought, okay, that's that. We're professionals and now we work together.
3: But then one day, finally, you were like, hey, we should go to lunch sometime. And at that point, I thought, well, I go to lunch with everyone else at work. No big deal. And then one lunch
5: led to a dinner,
3: led to a drink.
4: And then I had to tell my boss, I'm sort of dating Ernest. And he literally went, no, no, no, no, no.
3: And then I think within 3 months,
5: I was laid off.
3: And the rest, you know,
5: as they say,
3: yeah,
5: is history.
4: Sophie, you never heard this story.
6: I like vaguely knew you met at work.
4: Yeah. Sophie, you have brought so much joy to our lives. And I think in all this story, you are actually the best outcome. Like Daddy and I, and now I'm going to cry. You're so fun and beautiful and lovely. And I don't think we could imagine it without you.
2: That was Ernest and Melissa Sun with their daughter Sophie on their 15th wedding anniversary. Their interview is archived at the Library of Congress.
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8: Affordability seems to be top of mind for many Americans right now.
9: The prices on everything have gone up, but wages basically haven't. There's just a feeling of hopelessness.
8: I'm Juana Summers. How some Nebraskans are thinking about affordability leading up to the midterms in a state with a key congressional race. That story on All Things Considered from NPR News.
10: You can hear All Things Considered coming up this afternoon at 4 o'clock here on People Powered KAXE. I'm Heidi Holton. Thanks for tuning in this Friday morning. We're expecting a chance of afternoon showers for today with mostly cloudy skies, becoming sunny with highs 62 to 68, evening temperatures in the mid-40s to low 50s. And for tomorrow, Saturday, mostly cloudy, highs in the mid to upper 60s. It's a big weekend for rummage sales or garage sales or yard sales, whatever you might call it. And we want to hear stories from you. We want to know the best thing you ever found at a rummage sale. Text us your stories, 218-326-1234. There's a lot going on this weekend, and that includes an event that KEXE is a part of. We are a co-sponsor of a community open house jam in Grand Rapids Sunday. It's 2 to 7 at Rapids Brewing. The event honors four families whose musical traditions have long impacted the area: LaPlante's, Milditch's, Downing's, and the Altman families. All pickers, musicians, singers, and observers are welcome to join in the afternoon for open jam sessions, storytelling, and community. Free and open to all. Tune in Saturday at 9 a.m. You get a little sneak preview of the Sunday event for special conversations with the families included. Kari Hedlund will be our host for that program as well. Going on today from 4 to 6 o'clock, the Bemidji Public Library is taking part in the statewide Minnesota Libraries Read Together. Gather at the library to read any book you choose quietly alongside community members. Library staff will be available to help you sign up for a library card if you need one. Coming up Saturday, tomorrow, celebrate pollinators at the 10th Annual Monarch Butterfly Festival from 1 to 4 at the Headwaters Peace Center in Bemidji. You can hear about this year's butterfly activity and find resources to support native habitats for pollinators. Now it's time for our daily dose of phenology.
11: On today's date, September 18th in the year 2004, I'm treated to a view of a red squirrel harvesting the Russula emetica mushroom. Russula emetica, also called the sickener, has a red cap, white gills, and a white stem. And it is obviously not edible for humans, but the red squirrels like it. And they, as this one was doing, harvest them and drag them up in trees and hang them from a branch where they can be protected and dried. And then once they are dried, the squirrels will come back and eat them. So if you're walking through the woods this fall, maybe doing a little grouse hunting or perhaps out for deer, and you see these dried mushrooms hanging in the trees, it's not some hermit who's working on his winter supply of food. It is rather the red squirrel that is working on its winter supply of food.

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1: It's Morning Edition from NPR News. I'm Michelle Martin in Washington, D.C.
2: And I'm A. Martinez in Los Angeles, California. Poland's Prime Minister Donald Tusk says that Russia is planning, quote, accidental strikes on countries supporting Ukraine.
1: His warning on Thursday follows a series of incidents along NATO's eastern flank that member countries have blamed on Russia.
2: For more, we're joined now by Esme Nicholson in Berlin. Esme, Tusk issued this warning in front of lawmakers, Polish lawmakers, in parliament. What does accidental strikes mean?
3: Good question. His warning was loud and clear. And essentially, Tusk was saying that Russia is planning to send drones or missiles into NATO territory and then claim that these incidents are accidental. He went on to say that these potential strikes intend to paralyze NATO or at least weaken the alliance's willingness to respond collectively, to demonstrate that Article 5 exists only in theory. Article 5, of course, meaning an attack on one is an attack on all. Tusk said that he'd received intelligence from NATO, Ukraine, and US agencies, but he didn't specify which one he was citing. It's important, I think, to stress here that Tusk said, quote, there is nothing to suggest an invasion, but he warned that Poland is about to face a real test as one of Ukraine's staunchest allies. And he added that the coming months are likely to be the most critical for Ukraine as Russia attempts to further destroy its economy and infrastructure.
2: When Tusk also warned of political shifts within Europe that are undermining NATO's commitment to Ukraine, what was he talking about? Who was he referring to?
3: Well, yes, he appeared, first of all, to be talking about Russia-friendly political parties currently gaining ground here in Europe, such as the far-right Alternative for Germany or Marine Le Pen's National Rally in France. He warned that these parties are, quote, looking for an excuse not to defend Poland and the Baltic states, where suspected Russian incursions are really becoming an everyday occurrence. And he added that these Russia-friendly parties talk about peace, but are essentially calling for the total capitulation of Ukraine. Tusk also questioned whether NATO members in the West were giving much thought at all to the eastern flank, pointing out that Poland is more likely to need help under Article 5 than, say, Portugal or Ireland. But just after Tusk spoke yesterday, President Trump announced progress in establishing a permanent U.S. Army base in Poland, where troops are currently hosted on a rotational basis.
2: Tell us more about the incidents that European governments are already saying were Russia's fault.
3: Well, yeah, these are what are considered hybrid attacks, which include sabotage, disinformation, and cyber attacks. Now, these don't reach the bar of an act of war, but this week alone, the Polish military says it retrieved a Russian drone carrying a warhead just off its coast. A Russian drone hit a passenger train in Ukraine just a mile from the Polish border, and NATO jets shot down a drone in Lithuania. So European countries are starting to speak up more plainly about what they perceive to be a coordinated Russian campaign. Germany, for instance, recently blamed Russian operatives for an attempted drone strike on an airport which serves as a major NATO hub. Russia's foreign ministry denies the accusations, calling them contrived and far-fetched. But Tusk's warning yesterday was as much for NATO as it was for Moscow. He ended his speech by appealing for unity and unity within Poland and within Parliament as well for a resolute response to any attack. And he underscored Poland's own commitment to Article 5.
2: That's Esme Nicholson in Berlin. Thank you very much.
3: Thank you, A.
1: Republican groups and candidates are set to outspend Democrats in all but one of the most competitive Senate races this fall. That's according to the tracking firm Ad Impact. NPR senior political correspondent Tamara Keith has been tracking the spending.
4: For months, Ken Paxton was outspent on the air in Texas, first in a bruising primary, then as the Democratic nominee, James Tallarico, spent millions to introduce himself to voters.
5: This is my papa,
6: and Jamie is my grandson.
5: As a Baptist preacher in South Texas, he taught me to follow the two great commandments, love God
6: and love your neighbor.
4: That all changed this month.
7: Tallarico, higher taxes. Paxton, lower taxes. A clear choice. MAGA Inc. is responsible for the content of this advertising.
8: Radical liberal James Tallarico. For they, them, not you. Texas PAC is responsible for the content of this advertising.
4: Those ads are from President Trump's Super PAC, MAGA Inc., and Texas PAC, which is aligned with Senate Republicans. And that is but a small sampling of the tens of millions of dollars in ad reservations booked by Republicans to swamp Tallarico on air and boost the scandal-plagued Paxton. Last week at the Republican convention in Dallas, Paxton made no secret of the fact that he needed backup.
9: He is the most radical Democrat in Texas history, but he's also the most well-funded. And that's why today I need your prayers, your votes, and your support.
4: As of the last campaign finance report, Tallarico had 12 times as much cash on hand as Paxton. But that advantage is easily overwhelmed by super PACs and dark money groups that can raise unlimited funds and, since Labor Day, have swooped in to boost Republicans all over the country.
10: Look across the battleground Senate states. Look at the House districts. The cavalry has come.
4: Scott Jennings is a longtime Republican strategist. He says Republican candidates have been waiting for this money bomb, and now it's here. What does it buy? TV ads, streaming ads, digital ads, and a chance to bloody up Democratic candidates trying to win in red states like Alaska, Texas, Iowa, North Carolina, and Ohio.
10: Some of these ads are going to be ugly, and it's going to be a pretty negative campaign. But that's the nature of a midterm when you've got an environment like the one that the Republicans are facing. And honestly, I think the resources are going to allow them to win some of these races.
4: The president's party almost always suffers losses in the midterms. And this president is historically unpopular. But that hasn't slowed Trump's ability to raise cash.
11: I think I have like close to $1 billion in the super PAC. And I'm allocating probably $400 or $500 million. So I'll be spending.
4: Democratic operative Jesse Ferguson says this was predictable.
12: Democrats are the party out of power. And Donald Trump is more transactional than any president in history. There's no scenario where they weren't going to have a massive financial advantage.
4: According to Ad Impact, between now and Election Day, Republicans nationwide are set to outspend Democrats on advertising by more than $260 million. This is based on ad reservations, which can and will change. That total could easily go up. Ferguson says money can buy a lot, but it can't sell a product people don't want.
12: Money can't change the weather, but it can be an umbrella for them going into this election. It can help insulate them, but it can't change the fundamentals of what voters are feeling.
4: Those fundamentals are why Republicans are spending millions of dollars to defend seats in places Trump easily won just 2 years ago. Tamara Keith, NPR News.
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13: This week's pick of 76 takes a look at the art pop group Sparks' sixth studio album, Big Beat. The main members of the group are brothers Ron and Russell Mayall, who were originally associated with the 70s glam rock scene, but by now had found their own sound. To record Big Beat, they came back to the USA and tried to follow a more American sound. However, in true Sparks fashion, they couldn't help but mock the trends of the time. They take shots at masculinity, social climbers, and conformity on their most rocking album yet. The album wasn't a hit, and the band didn't think it was their true personality. However, there are quite a few defenders of Big Beat in the Sparks fan community, because the album is filled with catchy numbers and oftentimes clever lyrics.
14: 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We're looking at a chance of some afternoon showers, some clouds today. We'll see some sun later in the day with highs 62 to 68. Evening temperatures in the mid-40s to low-50s. 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And check it out, KEXE.org. 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
1: This is Morning Edition from NPR News. I'm Michelle Martin.
2: And I'm A. Martinez. On the field, the University of North Carolina has opened the new college football season with back-to-back wins. Off the field, on Thursday, the university confirmed that defensive coordinator Steve Belichick will resign after an investigation into allegations of misconduct. Now, it was only weeks ago that general manager Michael Lombardi also resigned. So what's going on in Chapel Hill? Brian Murphy is an investigative sports reporter with Raleigh-based TV station WRAL. So, Brian, Steve Belichick is the son of head coach Bill Belichick, who won six Super Bowls as the Patriots head coach. Steve Belichick is resigning. What do we know about why?
16: Well, the university conducted an investigation into the entire football program. And yesterday I talked to investigators and they said they probed allegations of drug use, allegations of inappropriate sexual relationships in the football offices, the workplace culture, NCAA compliance. And WRAL previously reported that the investigators were asking questions about whether or not Steve Belichick was using drugs at the football facility. And even though investigators refused to say specifically what they found in the same statement that UNC announced the conclusion of that investigation, they announced that Steve Belichick would be resigning effective at the end of October when he ends his medical leave.
2: So are we talking about things that could be crimes?
16: Among the allegations that they were probing were questions about whether Steve Belichick provided drugs to at least one player. Although people that we've spoken to say it's highly unlikely that there would be any criminal charges brought, that really no witnesses or people would have to come forward, claiming a crime. And there's really no evidence of that anyone's willing to do that at this point.
2: So now that Steve Belichick is gone, now that he has resigned, is that going to be the end of it, or is there something possibly more left?
16: Yeah, the investigation has concluded, although UNC says that if there are others out there with allegations, they would like them to come forward so that they can investigate, whether that's related to Steve Belichick or the rest of the program as well. And you mentioned Michael Lombardi has also resigned, the general manager. These are two of Bill Belichick's, closest confidants. Michael Lombardi's worked with him at many stops, and Steve Belichick is obviously his son. And so UNC said that these were isolated in scope, and they were not evidence of a systemic failure in the football program. But I think some people have doubts as to how all this could be happening and Bill Belichick either not aware or not involved in some way.
2: Well, yeah, because he's the head coach, and anyone that knows anything about sports knows that the buck stops with the head coach. So has Bill Belichick said anything about this?
16: He's not. He's been very tight-lipped about the investigation. UNC has tried to say they can't answer any questions because, the investigation is ongoing. Now that it's over, it'll be interesting if Bill Belichick comments on the findings of the investigation and whether he agrees with sort of the steps that UNC has taken.
2: The Tar Heels are 2-0. The schedule gets a little tougher from here on out. They're on the road at Clemson this week, and then in a couple of weeks they face number 3 ranked Notre Dame. If they win, is that the perfume that kind of wipes the smell away of this? Or how does the rest of the season look?
16: Yeah, no doubt. I mean, the schedule is pretty tough, not just Notre Dame, but Miami and Louisville also ranked teams. But if the team can win, I think that that sort of changes the calculus. If they go 4-8 again or even worse as they did last year, then I think, you know, we'll see what happens in that case. But yeah, certainly winning is a great perfume in sports.
2: Yeah, it sure is. Brian Murphy is an investigative sports reporter with Raleigh-based TV station WRAL. Brian, thanks.
16: Thank you.
2: It's Morning Edition from NPR News. Our theme music was inspired by BJ Lederman. I'm E. Martinez.
1: And I'm Michelle Martin.
14: KEXE has been serving the community of northern Minnesota since 1976. I'm Heidi Holton, and Simon Gretton recently stopped by and told us why he supports KEXE.
17: The dearth of local news in rural America is, frankly, I think, a big problem for our democracy. 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
0: From Marketplace in Washington, I'm Kimberly Adams. You can still rack up medical debt even if you have health insurance. A new survey from the Commonwealth Fund found almost 1 in 3 working-age adults with private insurance are working to pay off medical bills. Marketplace's Nancy Marshall-Genzer has more.
2: 57-year-old Jennifer Bukowski has been fighting terminal brain cancer for 7 years. She has insurance through her husband's job, but figures she still has about $8,000 in medical debt.
3: And then we just try to pay the best that we can, and it's just a snowball, and that's just how we live.
2: Bukowski's situation isn't unique, according to the Commonwealth Fund survey. It included around 4,100 adults with private insurance. Nearly half of those who had medical debt owed $2,000 or more. Sarah Collins is a co-author of the report.
4: They are shocked by the fact that they still owe quite a bit of money to the provider, despite the fact that they've been paying premiums regularly for their insurance coverage.
2: The Commonwealth Fund report says hospital visits were the biggest drivers of medical debt. Collins says they're not just talking about emergencies.
4: 2 in 5 people with medical debt said it was related to an ongoing or chronic health problem.
2: Like cancer. Bukowski says they've taken around $120,000 out of their savings to pay for her care. But not everyone has a cash cushion. More than a third of the privately insured Americans the Commonwealth Fund surveyed wouldn't be able to pay an unexpected medical bill of $1,000 within 30 days. I'm Nancy Marshall-Genzer for Marketplace.
0: Let's do the numbers. Dow, S&P, and NASDAQ futures are up in the 0.1% to 0.5% range, with the Dow future up 57 points. The 10-year Treasury yield is up at 4.96%. Checking in on oil prices this morning, Brent crude is trading down 1.8% at $102.90 a barrel. West Texas Intermediate crude is down 1.1% at $100.79 a barrel.
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0: You hear about oil prices and gas prices almost daily now, since the U.S.'s war with Iran has disrupted shipping through the Strait of Hormuz, a route that used to carry a fifth of the world's oil. But the impact on oil prices is just part of the story. The strikes on tankers and the mines in the strait are a dangerous reality of daily life for the crews on those ships. Jillian Ambrose is an energy correspondent at The Guardian, and she's been in touch with some of those workers. Jillian, thanks for joining us.
5: Pleasure. Thank you for having me.
0: When we hear about ships being stuck in the Strait of Hormuz or tankers being fired on by U.S. or Iranian forces, who are the people actually on these ships?
5: These are seafarers who are trained to do a job on the vessels that they crew, and they are not, crucially, people with combat experience. They're not trained to be in military situations. And yet, thanks to this war, they have been. And it's been an incredibly difficult and psychologically challenging place for thousands. What we know is that at peak, around 20,000 seafarers were trapped in the Gulf. And at the moment, there are still thousands there that have been stuck in the Gulf since February.
0: Can you talk more about the danger that these crews are facing, basically trying to get oil out to the world and other cargo? Because we hear sort of in the abstract about the strikes on tankers, but what does that really mean? Are these ships being sunk? Are they being disabled? Or are seafarers being killed?
5: This is a war, effectively, where energy supplies have become weaponized. And we've seen oil tankers emerge as key targets for strikes as a result. We know that at least 17 seafarers have died since hostilities began, and the majority of these have been following Iranian strikes. I think more than that, there's the constant threat, you know, that you could be struck at any point. And there have been stories that we've heard from the seafarers where they might be within eyesight, eyeline of a tanker which has been struck, and they'll hear the radio calls for help, and they'll be able to see the flames and, you know, sort of bearing witness to those casualties as well, I think has been a sort of key concern.
0: The Strait of Hormuz has been designated as a warlike operations area, which gives the shipping crew the right to refuse the voyage and to go home at the company's expense. When someone does choose to leave, what happens to them and how does that role get filled?
5: It's incredibly difficult. And I know the seafarers that we were speaking to, it was a process that took many, many weeks. First of all, you need to find someone who's willing to take the place of that seafarer who wants to leave. That's easier said than done. You are paid double pay to work in hazardous areas, but for many people, quite understandably, that wouldn't be worth it, to take these kinds of risks.
0: I imagine a lot of folks listening to this conversation are wondering why these companies and their crews would even risk trying to transit the Strait of Hormuz at this point. What's pushing them to keep trying?
5: Well, many aren't. I think especially the larger, more responsible shipping owners, they've got too much at stake. They've got insurance companies that just wouldn't allow for that and wouldn't sign off on that. What we did see when there was that brief ceasefire was many vessels took that opportunity to get out. Many succeeded, but not all. So there are, I think, around 70 large tankers that have been stranded in the Gulf since February.
0: Gillian Ambrose is energy correspondent at The Guardian. Gillian, thank you.
5: Thank you very much.
0: Our executive producer is Nancy Fargali. Our digital team includes Antoinette Brock, Emily McCune, and Dylan Miettinen. Our engineers are Brian Allison, Sam Keenan, and David Schreck. In Washington, I'm Kimberly Adams with the Marketplace Morning Report. 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
6: 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Sunday, the Grand Rapids chapter of the National Alliance on Mental Illness has an annual 5K walk. It starts and ends at Clocko Brewing, begins at 3 o'clock. Celebration and snacks follow the walk. That's coming up this Sunday. Revive Virginia has their annual food truck festival tomorrow from noon to 6. It's on Chestnut Street in downtown Virginia. The day includes live music and fun activities for all ages. And Old School Lives in Cotton has their annual lawnmower races and big truck night on Sunday from 1 to 5 o'clock at the Old School in Cotton, Minnesota. Coming up at 10, Minnesota Mixtape with Malachi Coons. News is next. It's 6 o'clock.
7: Good morning. This week, President Trump heard a word he does not like or hear very often, no, from the Supreme Court on mail-in ballots to the Federal Reserve on interest rates. What do his diehard supporters think about this? It's Morning Edition from NPR News. Poland's prime minister is warning about a Russian plan to send drones or missiles into NATO countries and then claim it was an accident. I'm Michelle Martin.
8: And I'm A. Martinez. He says the goal is to test NATO's commitment to collective defense. Also, Republicans are set to outspend Democrats almost everywhere this fall. They're pouring millions into districts they won easily 2 years ago. And what kinds of AI regulation is Congress thinking about? It's Friday, September 18th. On this day in 1851, the New York Times published its first edition. News is next.
9: Live from NPR News in Washington, I'm Corva Coleman. President Trump has faced pushback this week in several areas. The U.S. Supreme Court ruled against his effort to use the Postal Service to limit voting by mail. The Federal Reserve acted to increase short-term interest rates, something Trump has complained about vigorously. A federal judge blocked him from doing repair work immediately on the Kennedy Center for the Performing Arts in Washington. NPR's Danielle Kurtzleben says the president is facing new criticism on issues that he has prioritized.
10: His approval remains below 40% by most polls. We saw some pushback from within his own party, quite vocal pushback, with a new ad from Florida Republican Congresswoman Maria Elvira Salazar criticizing Trump's immigration policy. And then the price of diesel fuel hit a record high this week.
9: NPR's Danielle Kurtzleben reporting. The motoring club AAA says the average national price for a gallon of diesel jumped a nickel overnight. It's now $6.45. The State Department says it's approved the sale of F-35 fighter jets to Saudi Arabia. NPR's Michelle Kellerman reports the Saudis have been seeking to purchase the jets for years.
11: According to the State Department, Saudi Arabia wants to buy 48 F-35 Lightning II joint strike fighter aircraft with conventional takeoff and landing and 49 Pratt & Whitney engines. The $24.3 billion package would also include communications equipment and other technology. Saudi Arabia has been trying to modernize its military as it's mired in a years-long conflict in Yemen. The State Department says this proposed sale will not alter the military balance in the region. It's long been U.S. policy to maintain Israel's qualitative military edge. The deal is likely to face some hurdles in Congress. Michelle Kellerman, NPR News, the State Department.
9: A government watchdog agency estimates the Trump administration spent nearly $7 billion last year. It was to pay federal workers to quit their jobs. NPR's Andrea Hsu reports this was part of a broad effort to slash the government workforce.
12: The Government Accountability Office found spending on administrative leave soared last year, mostly due to the Trump administration's deferred resignation program. In early 2025, nearly all federal workers were given the option to quit their jobs in exchange for pay and benefits through at least September. The GAO estimates some 144,000 federal workers accepted the offer. The Trump administration estimated the workforce reductions would save the government $20 billion a year, far more than they spent on the buyout program. Critics of the administration say the mass exodus of talent has hobbled many agencies, making them less efficient than before. Andrea Hsu, NPR News.
9: And you're listening to NPR News from Washington. The multinational company Berkshire Hathaway says its longtime chairman, Warren Buffett, is stepping down. Perhaps the world's most famous investor, Buffett will now become chairman emeritus. Warren Buffett stepped down as Berkshire Hathaway CEO last year. The AI company Anthropic says its AI model, Claude, is helping to design the next version of itself. Anthropic says Claude leads more than a quarter of its research and development. The news comes as Anthropic's CEO and other AI leaders have called for a slowdown on AI expansion and research. There's a new internal memo from the U.S. Fish and Wildlife Service. It covers the Endangered Species Act. NPR's Ari Daniel reports it interprets the word take differently.
13: Take has long referred to both the intentional and accidental injury or killing of an endangered species. The memo suggests the government would do away with the accidental element. It follows another recent rule change, says Ben Levitin of the law firm Earth Justice.
14: The administration claimed that species weren't protected from indirect injury through habitat destruction. And this new memo claims that the law doesn't protect species from direct injury and death.
13: The U.S. Department of the Interior wrote to NPR, quote, "Take continues to prohibit conduct including harassing, pursuing, hunting, shooting, wounding, killing, trapping, capturing, or collecting protected wildlife." Environmental groups say they will sue.
9: Ari Daniel reporting. It's NPR.
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16: Hey, guys. I'm going to send you a couple more little observations from this week that I thought were pretty cool. One, we see a lot of turkey vultures around here, so that's not unusual.
17: And I appreciate this effort to move away from the bombast that elections have become. Tip O'Neill said it best, all politics is local. And I so appreciate you, KAXC, for making it so.
16: Last Sunday, while paddling along the north and east shore of Sand Lake in the Brit area, I noticed about a dozen clumps of yellow irises.

0: It's Morning Edition from NPR News. I'm Michelle Martin in Washington, D.C.
1: And I'm A. Martinez in Los Angeles, California. The Kennedy Center saga is entering an uncertain chapter. The main building is closed and fenced off to the public. A judge has barred President Trump from tearing it down, at least not without 30 days' notice.
0: The president's been hinting at tearing it down after he was blocked from putting his name on the building, which is not only a renowned arts venue, but also designated by Congress as a memorial to the slain president. The center's Trump-aligned board voted to close it, citing safety concerns after heavy rain caused some plaster to fall from the ceiling. In a few minutes, we'll speak with the co-founder of a legal group challenging the Trump administration in court, but we're going to begin with the latest developments.
1: We're joined now by NPR culture correspondent Anastasia Siulka. So let's start with where things stand in the court case.
2: There has been so much, A. By my count, there were 9 separate court filings and rulings between Wednesday and yesterday afternoon. Many of those included multiple documents. But here's the biggest headline. The federal judge told Trump and the board that they cannot demolish the Kennedy Center or build anything new without providing 30 days' notice. And I should note, A, that the judge didn't say anything about needing congressional approval for any of that.
1: Okay, so the judge says can't demolish unless you got 30 days' notice. But how worried are people that that might actually still happen?
2: Well, Trump has been threatening to demolish it if his name is not on it. And Wednesday night, a news photographer took a picture of Trump on Air Force One. And in the photo, we see the president looking at a large placard that refers to the center being demolished. Now, earlier that day, Trump commented about the Kennedy Center. He said it has lost hundreds of millions of dollars, but has provided no evidence of that. And here's Trump talking to reporters on the tarmac.
3: So for the Trump administration, for me to get involved and to take that on long term, and to carry it, or to raise money to carry it, I think that the Trump administration should certainly have recognition. Because frankly, if we don't do that, it's going to close, it'll end up being ripped down.
1: And meanwhile, the center's main building and theaters are shut down. Now, what are you learning about that?
2: So for a little bit of context, A, we're talking about the big white building that sits right on the edge of the Potomac River. It's been a showpiece for performing arts in D.C. since the venue opened in 1971. And it's been a hugely prestigious place for performers visiting from all over the globe and to showcase American talent. There has been a lot of confusion around the closing itself. On Wednesday, the center's current executive director and chief operating officer, Matt Floca, said the building's current closure is, quote, temporary. The same day, a staff member at one of the law firms representing Joyce Beatty, the Democratic congresswoman from Ohio who's suing Trump and the board, submitted a sworn statement to the court. She said she witnessed a forklift ram into the building's pillars several times on Wednesday as construction crews were putting up those barriers. And then yesterday, 8 architecture and culture groups who filed a separate lawsuit against the Kennedy Center board last May asked the court to appoint a receiver or independent monitor, some neutral other party, to protect the building and the institution.
1: Any answer from the court on that?
2: Not yet, A, but I will keep following. And I think there's another point worth making here. The Kennedy Center really prided itself on making free public programming 365 days a year, which is pretty remarkable for a performing arts venue of that size and scope. So whatever happens, there's the real possibility of a huge change to the landscape in Washington, D.C., not just in terms of the architecture, but also in terms of the cultural landscape.
1: That's NPR's Anastasia Siulka. Thanks a lot.
2: Thanks for having me.
0: Joining me now is one of the attorneys fighting the Trump administration in court over its attempts to rename, close, and renovate the Kennedy Center according to Trump's specifications. Norm Eisen is a former White House ethics lawyer and former U.S. ambassador who also co-founded Democracy Defenders Action. That's one of the legal groups representing Democratic Congresswoman Joyce Beatty, an ex officio member of the Kennedy Center board who's been battling the administration in court. Mr. Eisen, thanks so much for joining us.
4: Thanks for having me, Michelle.
0: So, a federal judge has allowed the Kennedy Center's board to close the building temporarily. You had tried to stop that from happening. The administration now says the main building is closed for 7 days for repairs. Does your client disagree that there's a public safety concern, or do you think that closing the whole building is just a ruse?
4: Donald Trump slapped his name on this building, and it drove artists and audiences away and cratered the very successful ongoing operation of the Kennedy Center, he's closing it to cover up the fact that of his mismanagement. Look, obviously, Congress appropriated $257 million for repairs. The money is sitting there, but the plan was always to repair in stages. If you have to adjust public access to a portion of the building while you do construction in that portion, that's fine. There's no need to close this entire building. There's certainly no need to demolish it. And the court stopped that in its tracks.
0: So the judge in this case says the Kennedy Center Board has to give at least 30 days notice if it decides to destroy the building or significantly overhaul it. But as we heard, he didn't say anything about congressional approval. Do you interpret this to mean that the judge believes that the president and the board do have the authority to tear down the building if they deem it necessary?
4: Absolutely not. The judge has made very clear, including in our repeated wins on the naming of the building, that Donald Trump can't rename it for himself. What an absurd suggestion, that Congress has legislated the operations of this building, naming and otherwise. That's an emergency order that is intended to hold things in place, because we all saw that shocking picture that Donald Trump was holding a huge poster, apparently, Kennedy Center demolished. So the judge has frozen things. They have zero authority under the laws governing the Kennedy Center to demolish it. That was a snap order that we got. We worked overnight. As you heard, there were a blizzard of motions by our legal team, and we succeeded. There will be no demolition. Donald Trump's name will never go on the building, and it will never be demolished.
0: Well, look, as we just heard from Anastasia, a member of your legal team said she witnessed a forklift ramming into building pillars. Now, here's why this is significant. The Trump administration has demolished the east wing of the White House and began building this huge ballroom, all while a legal battle was still underway. Ultimately, the Supreme Court did allow it to happen without addressing the underlying legality. So the question here is, Do you think that the administration is already trying to cause permanent changes or damage to the building? And do you have any confidence that you and other litigators addressing this can keep the Kennedy Center from facing a different fate than the White House, the East Wing, has already done?
4: I do think that the administration is contemplating demolition out of embarrassment and humiliation. First, because affixing Donald Trump's name destroyed the artist and audience base. And second, because the court won't let him keep his name on there, and he's saying the quiet part out loud. I am confident, unlike the East Wing, we had litigation in place. We had judge assigned. We immediately went to the judge. We got an order. And before the demolition had substantially commenced, there has been some glancing damage that they started to do. We got that order. And the Kennedy Center will not meet the fate of the East Wing.
0: Do you have any more to tell us, though, about this, what your colleague witnessed about this forklift ramming into the building? Is there any more you can tell us about that?
4: Our wonderful co-counsel, we work on this case with the Washington Litigation Group, together with Democracy Defenders Action, and one of the lawyers from our wonderful co-counsel went down there because we wanted to know, is the Kennedy Center open or not? We'd been told by the government that it was a temporary fire drill. No, it was closed. And while our colleague was there, she saw a forklift ramming into some of the pillars that the seemingly massive construction fencing that was going up and other indicators suggested to us, wow, this demolition could be a reality. We better race to court. That was one of those 9 motions, and we won.
0: And you're convinced that that has stopped?
4: They will not demolish the Kennedy Center on our watch. It will never bear the name of Donald Trump either. I'm convinced of those two things. I do think that the shocking mismanagement and negligence of Donald Trump and his administration is doing damage, and we're going to keep litigating that.
0: That's Norm Eisen. He's a former White House ethics lawyer and co-founder of Democracy Defenders Action, which is suing the Trump administration over its effort to rename and renovate the Kennedy Center according to Mr. Trump's specifications. Mr. Eisen, thank you.
4: Thanks, Michelle.
1: The White House has withdrawn its nominee to lead the U.S. Immigration and Customs Enforcement less than 3 months after President Trump picked him. Here's NPR's Sergio Martinez Beltran.
5: Lance Scheuer's nomination came at a moment of change. He was a close ally of the new Homeland Security Secretary, Mark Wayne Mullen, but Scheuer had no experience in immigration enforcement. That's something critics brought up often. He does have a law enforcement background. Most recently, he served as a major at the Oklahoma Highway Patrol. It's unclear why the Trump administration is withdrawing his nomination. The White House did not respond to NPR's request for comments. Trump has described Scheuer as a, quote, patriot, and says he has decades of experience locking up the worst of the worst. The last time the Senate confirmed a director for ICE was during the Obama administration. This is the latest setback at the Department of Homeland Security, which has shed some of its top leadership this year. Secretary Mullen has tried to distance himself from controversies preceding him, like the aggressive, sometimes deadly immigration enforcement operations in Chicago and Minneapolis. Under his watch, ICE arrests have reached a record monthly high, in part because of partnerships with local law enforcement. Sergio Martinez Beltran, NPR News, Austin, Texas.
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It is 6:19 and you are tuned into the Friday Morning Show. I'm Heidi Holton with Malachi Kunz. Later this morning, we really want you to join us on What's for Breakfast, coming up about 7:45, 7:50-ish. We're asking for you to call in when you hear that theme music, or if you're somebody that wants to just be prepared, get your order in ahead of time and make a reservation to be our guest on What's for Breakfast. Text 218-326-1234. We also want to hear from you, stories of the best things you've ever found.

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2: 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I'm Michelle Martin.
3: I'm Martinez.
4: And I'm Leila Fadel. If you have a young child in your life, you've likely heard this voice.
5: Hi. Hello. Can you say mama?
4: Yes, that's Rachel mama. Accurso, better known as Miss Rachel.
5: Can you say mama?
4: Miss Rachel and her husband Aaron Accurso, better known as Mr. Aaron, launched their YouTube channel Songs for Littles in 2019 after struggling to find good resources for their speech-delayed son. Since then, they've racked up over 17.2 billion views and grown into a multi-million dollar early childhood education and entertainment business. Along the way, they've given families catchy earworms, including I'm So Happy.
6: I'm so happy. Jump. I'm so happy. Jump, clap. I'm so happy today. Jump, clap, spin. Stomp, stomp, hey.
4: Which is the title track on their debut album, I'm So Happy, out next week. And they're here to talk about it. Do you want me to call you Miss Rachel and Mr. Aaron, or you want me to call you Rachel and Aaron? I'll be Rachel.
7: Yeah, no, Rachel and Aaron, yeah.
4: So I think I wanted to start with the why now of the album.
7: It took us a long time to make the album because it's a snapshot of the show from the very beginning to songs that we wrote more recently. And I love our YouTube versions, but I kept imagining what else it could be.
4: And, I mean, it's amazing because it's not just very simple nursery rhymes. I mean, there's banjos and fiddles, cello, I think there's a harp.
7: Yeah, and a couple. Mm-hmm.
4: You know, creating these complicated, beautiful tunes for a children's album. Talk me through that.
7: Yeah, well, with my background on Broadway, I love live music and I love musicians. And so it was just really fun for me to imagine what the songs could be and to go into the studio and play with other musicians.
8: And we think kids deserve rich, thought-out music, and we love putting real instruments in, and maybe a kid at home is like, wow, the cello, maybe I could do that.
4: I mean, a lot of these works, or some of these works, are originals?
7: Yes, most of them are original.
4: Talk me through the story behind Caterpillar.

0: I wrote it while sitting next to my son, putting him to bed. I was thinking about his struggles at the time and all the potential he has. It's about struggling and then flying and thriving.
1: Your videos and music are not political, but you have also used your fame and your platform to talk about children in conflict in Ukraine, in Sudan, especially in Gaza. And I just wondered if you see that as part of your calling as a children's entertainer. Rachel?
2: Oh, definitely. I think it's a responsibility that comes with having a platform like this. I feel like the kids kind of chose me in a way because they like my voice, and I feel like they feel the care I have for them. And the care for children struggling has been there since I got into the field when I was 18. I worked with kids who were refugees from Sudan and Somalia in Maine. I asked my mom when I was little, like, why don't some kids have enough food? And I didn't understand the explanation, and I still don't. And I think every child should be in a warm, safe home with the food they need. And I think

0: as grown-ups, it's awful and selfish to not speak about that should be the norm.
1: I've seen you speak to kids in the Dili Detention Center here in the United States, and Gaza has become a very central issue for you. How did that become so central for you?
0: I work as an ambassador for Save the Children, and so I was getting updates and talking to people on the ground. Knowing what was happening, I couldn't not say something. Over 20,000 kids being killed and meeting kids who don't have their legs anymore, meeting a teenager who lost all of her siblings and speaking with them, I'm just thinking, how could I not use my platform to say, stop, this is so wrong. And we all need to make the choice to speak out when there's a genocide happening.
1: She's faced intense backlash for her activism, for calling Gaza a genocide, a conclusion that leading human rights groups and genocide scholars have come to. It's something Israel denies. I ask her what it's been like to be called names like anti-Semite or Hamas propagandist.
0: Well, it helps that I know my own heart, and I know God knows my heart, and my friends and community and family, and Aaron knows my heart.
2: Yep.
0: And my deep care for all children exactly equally.
1: Has it cost you anything business-wise?
0: It has. And there was a time where I thought I was giving everything up, I'm going to be honest, because of Gaza. And I just said that the kids chose me and it would be worth that. And anything we lost wasn't meant to be. And, you know, we have to speak out.
1: Did you imagine that you would be where you are today when you did that first video?
2: No, we never imagined that it would turn into what it has today when we were making videos. In the early days, we just stacked books up because we didn't have a tripod. We pulled up our pop-up green screen. And then I just went behind, and we didn't even have a plan necessarily. We just say, okay, what song do you want to do? And then we'd start it and kind of find an ending and put it up on YouTube. So we didn't know where this was headed at all.
1: Like that billions of people have watched you or are watching.
0: No, and I don't think it's still kicked in.
1: Yeah. Do you get recognized?
0: Yeah, and I love connecting with families. It's super sweet. People shout out of their cars and they're like, yay! And I'm like, oh, yay! The kids never know it's us.
1: Oh, the adults recognize you.
0: Yeah, and their kids are like, that looks like a tired mom in leggings.
1: That's so funny. Rachel Accurso and her husband, Aaron Accurso, better known as Miss Rachel and Mr. Aaron. Thank you both so much.
2: Thank you, Layla.
0: Thank you.

0: From Miss Rachel
1: and Mr. Aaron,
0: this is NPR News.
2: Affordability seems to be top of mind for many Americans right now.
3: The prices on everything have gone up, but wages basically haven't. There's just a feeling of hopelessness.
2: I'm Juana Summers. How some Nebraskans are thinking about affordability leading up to the midterms in a state with a key congressional race. That story on All Things Considered from NPR News.
4: You can hear All Things Considered coming up today on People Powered KEXE. Begins at 4 o'clock. It is 6:29 on this Friday, September 18th. 18th, right?
5: It is September 18th.
4: Okay.
5: Yes.
4: I'm looking at dates from tomorrow and Sunday, and then
5: 2 days after Mexican Independence Day.
4: Oh, sure.
5: Yeah.
4: That's Malachi Coons.
5: How could you forget?
4: I know. A dark morning, not nearly as foggy and spooky as yesterday was, but a little bit of fog could be coming in this morning. But we're seeing, you know, early in the week, it was looking like we had some sun and some nice temperatures, and we're kind of ending up possible rain and cooler temperatures for the weekend.
5: But yeah, mostly cloudy, chance of showers this afternoon, highs in the low 60s tomorrow, cloudy, but becoming sunny later in the day, and highs in the upper 60s for Saturday, so looking like a pretty nice... early fall day, if that's what we're going with. Sunday, partly sunny, highs in the mid to upper 60s. All of a sudden, the DNR's fall colors map, like someone shares it onto my Facebook feed every day lately, it feels like. So still early. You know, it's in the very early, but it's 10%, but it is happening.
4: It is happening. This is my favorite time of year. I'm so excited.
5: You got a hoodie on?
4: I know. Feeling
5: which
4: good.
5: Which is very fall. Ready? I've worn a sweater once, and I'm ready to dig deeper into my cooler clothes.
4: I've been working hard getting either thrift stores or garage sale.
5: Acquiring new sweaters
4: and things, yeah.
5: A new Heidi line.
4: Mm-hmm, yeah, putting it all together, and I found a nice find, and I made it to maybe 4 or 5 garage sales yesterday, because it's the big weekend in Grand Rapids. If you don't live in the region, you might want to take a little road trip, because there are so many people. And then once you start going to a few garage sales, everybody's kind of ends up at the same place. You're starting to recognize everybody.
5: The same faces.
4: And
5: yeah.
4: I don't know. I always try to figure out people's stories by overhearing, eavesdropping.
5: Where they're from.
4: Yeah.
5: Who they are.
4: It seemed like people
5: were love in life.
4: Visiting like the area to go
5: just for this. Okay.
4: Yeah.
5: I mean, well, it is a big deal. So it's all the way up and down 38, all the way up to Marcel.
4: Yeah.
5: And on the flyer, it says 49 is nice too. So on the,
4: that's right.
5: So you have to turn onto 49, and there's concerts. I believe there's some music tonight. There's two bands playing tomorrow, like Tattletale and Brothers Burn Mountains. So just seems to get bigger and bigger every year.
4: Yeah. Some people, place I stopped yesterday, they had hot dogs for sale. I mean, cooked hot dogs, you know.
5: I'd assume they're not. So did you know? This is Quick Trip, which isn't where we are, so it doesn't actually matter. But they're ending
4: hot dogs
5: rollers.
4: Oh,
5: isn't that crazy?
4: Was that a controversial situation
5: to me?
4: Wow. Yeah,
5: anyways,
4: wow. Why?
5: I don't know. You think
4: feelings?
5: People are just? I mean, when they hit pretty hard. But I've noticed a decrease in the quality, which I don't know if it's because no one's buying them. They used to look pretty nice and fresh.
4: Yeah.
5: Lately, you know, if I'm heading out of the cities, I make it to the Moose Lake Quick Trip, they look like they've been out there all day.
4: I see.
5: So I think people are consuming less dogs, maybe. And in turn, they are now getting rid of their rollers.
4: Okay.
5: Which seems like kind of a, you know, it's an end of an era.
4: Getting rid of, was this like a headline somewhere?
5: I saw it as a headline.
4: Wow.
5: And multiple people I've talked to have also heard it, so.
4: Huh.
5: We might be more tuned into the economics of dogs.
4: But I'm going to tell you something that maybe will affect our relationship here, but I have never bought a hot dog at a convenience store.
5: Yeah, that doesn't actually surprise me.
4: Okay.
5: And that's not a diss.
4: Yeah. No, I mean, I always think, huh, that might hit the spot. But then I just don't do it for some reason. So the roller.
5: You know, it seems more trusty than sushi. Like hot dogs have already been processed to the end of the earth and back.
4: Yeah.
5: So you're not like worried about maybe if you're worried about a gas station quality cooking, like it's probably already safe because it's been so heavily modified.
4: you get a little protein compared to if you're buying a bag of chips or a candy bar or something. You know,
5: very edible while you're driving too.
4: Oh, true.
5: You know, it depends on how much ketchup and mustard you put on it. But
4: unless you have a foot long with mustard on it, like our Kari Hedlund at the fair, she's ever going to get over that.
5: No, she was sitting still at the fair and spilled on herself, I think. So she's not even in the state to defend herself.
4: I know. But we would love to hear from you. No rollers. And this is just a company-wide thing, not all convenience stores.
5: I think it's just Quick Trip.
4: Rollers? Okay.
5: Rollers.
4: All right.
5: But the rollers just aren't as much of a gold mine as they used to, even at other gas stations, I've noticed. This could just be me.
4: Huh. Did you remember to take your brats home last night?
5: No, I didn't. Okay. Today, I'm going to take my brats home. I had a young entrepreneur, a future business leader of America, wandered in to raise funds for...
4: They had no connection to anyone here.
5: But took a leap of faith and had some courage, walked into a business, and convinced me to support her endeavors in life. But now I keep forgetting to bring my brats home.
4: Yeah.
5: And
4: I already ate.
5: You brought it up two days in a row,
4: well,
5: so I can tell that.
4: I didn't tell you before I took some time off, and so I felt really guilty, like maybe you didn't even know they were in there.
5: I didn't know they were in there for a little while, I'll be honest. I was like, oh, someone's got some brats in there.
4: And I got two packs. We already ate one of them, and I put one in the freezers, you know, but... So
5: normally I keep the office fridge. Normally I'm not overstaying my welcome there, I would say.
4: It's good. This is making it sound like you have sort of an obsession with brats and hot dogs and things.
5: I have been trying to perfect the perfect brat this summer,
4: okay.
5: Which is largely because I moved out of town and there's a grill.
4: Okay.
5: And it just felt like the thing to do this summer. Yeah. So
4: I'm the griller in our family and it...
5: low and slow.
4: Yes, but I tend to just not follow my own advice, you know?
5: I know, it's really hard not to get anxious with brats and just think, I'd rather they were done and move them over, but you got to keep the juices in the brats, you know? If they start to split, you've gone too far, too much heat.
4: So Malachi was talking about that young woman, maybe I'm guessing 12-ish?
5: Who
4: stopped by the...
5: I'm going to say 8 to 12.
4: Okay.
5: I have a tough time with...
4: We didn't know her. She came in alone. She was selling for...
5: A dance troupe, maybe?
4: I think it was 4-H.
5: Oh, cool.
4: Yeah, perhaps. Anyway, if that situation arises, Malachi and I are the kind of people to go to. We will always
5: for sure.
4: Say yes, because we remember having to sell things, and we will be the one that supports them. So
5: yes,
4: everybody else seemed okay with saying no, but I was like, what? In fact, I bought two.
5: No, I'm an easy target.
4: Mm-hmm.
5: Like, this is for anybody, whatever your age, you know?
4: Yeah.
5: Need something. But yeah, I couldn't believe, you know, you don't want to judge, you know, people don't need to buy brats from a young child who's raising things, but you know,
4: well, this is,
5: you don't want to send them away.
4: No,
5: it's heartbreaking.
4: This is a meal, you know, so this is something I would probably buy already.
5: Yep.
4: You know, so it doesn't feel like a tough sort of sell for me. You know, if it was, you know, those kind of off brand fundraising candy bars.
5: Yeah, it's like a magazine subscription.
4: Right.
5: That's what I had to peddle. Nobody wanted those.
4: Yeah, we had magazines. I had candy bars. We had boxes of candies. I was in Campfire Girls.
5: Yeah. And those were like literal pyramid schemes.
4: Yeah.
5: I think.
4: Oh, for sure.
5: Someone was
4: raking
5: in money.
4: For sure.
5: This situation, I believe, was different. This was a local company who had put up some brats. This is a different situation.
4: Oh,
5: the economics were more clear in my mind. But yeah.
4: So
5: why would our schools do that? Why would they bring in some person from another company who would hype the kids up to sell stuff for their company so that one lucky kid could maybe get like an iPad? That was crazy. Although it is sort of like how our economic system works. So maybe they were just trying to, you know, be honest with you about what was headed your way.
4: Coming up next, we're going to have National Native News. We're also talking about garage sales throughout our morning. And we really want to hear from you. Stories of something gone right, something gone wrong, something, you know, I do think there is a little bit of magic too. If you have something you're kind of looking for, and if you keep that in the forefront of your mind, it often you will find it. I mean, you have to be patient. It takes time. It's not like the first thing you go to, you're going to find it. But have like a little list of like, I'm looking for this kind of thing.
5: Yes.
4: I wasn't yesterday looking for clothespins, but I had been meaning to buy them. We used the clothespins to for bags, you know, like a bag of chips. We used clothespins instead of chip clips or whatever.
5: Yeah, because I always run out of chip clips anyway.
4: Yeah, and we had tiny ones, and those no, those don't work. So, and I just, it's just something I forgot, keep forgetting to put on the list. 75 cents for a whole set of them.
5: It's what, can't beat that.
4: Mm-hmm.
5: We did have a couple texts come in. They were not about garage sales, about hot dogs.
4: Okay. And?
5: We heard from Dennis in Eveleth, who said, good morning. I enjoy hot dog, but never in my, hot dogs, but never in my 68 years have I bought one off a roller. Enjoy the day.
4: Me either, Dennis. I mean, I mean, I'm sort of impressed by Malachi over there. But
5: I love that. And then Bill from Big Legs said, thoughts on the animals that boil hot dogs and bratwurst in water? I'm not a boiler. I guess if, I'm trying to think, like someone who's selling a ton of hot dogs at once, they might have them boiled. But I believe Kari told me the other day that she had done a quick boil and a bratwurst, but then onto the grill.
4: Oh,
5: it
4: sure.
5: was like something to get the skin prepped or like softened.
4: Right. If they're not pre,
5: I don't know what it was. It sounded interesting. But Bill, I agree with you.
4: Yeah,
5: you know, if you're gonna have a, take the time to do the bratwurst right, get it on the grill.
4: Part of the fun is kind of the char of it, and
5: yep.
4: when it's sort of spitting. You know,
5: exactly.
4: it cracks open. I really like that
5: okay.
4: element of it.
5: That's when you lose all your juices, though. Sorry not to jump in.
4: I mean,
5: that's when the flavor goes away, though.
4: Right, but if you can catch it right then,
5: it
4: cracks.
5: At that moment, okay.
4: I will say back in the day of the old KEXE River Fest, in our a few years in a row, our board of directors was selling brats and hot dogs. They had a stand to raise money during it. And the order mistakenly came to us or was not ordered correctly, and they weren't pre-cooked. And so staff members had to take home bratwurst and boil them the night before the festival because there wasn't going to be time to fully cook them. They were really needed to just be warmed up. But it was quite a
5: endeavor.
4: Sure, we all had to boil hot our brats overnight.
5: Wow.
4: The things you do, huh?
5: That is very interesting. Yeah.
4: Or not.
5: No, it is. You know? I'm serious. Seems like a flaw in a design.
4: I
5: prefer on if you have the time to do it right, you know, I'm going to go uncooked.
4: Sure.
5: How do you feel about some of the crazy flavors that are coming into the brat world? Do you usually stick with a classic or will you dabble down a blueberry wild rice path?
4: Yeah, I'll do that.
5: Or
4: I will not do like the gummy worm one, not my thing, but I did try the peanut butter one. I got convinced.
5: Okay. And is it peanut butter and jelly or just peanut butter?
4: Just peanut butter. It actually was good.
5: Okay.
4: The mix with a little bit of sweet and the savory, and then it made it sort of smoother or something. I don't know.
5: Yeah.
4: We just heard from Kim in
5: Bemidji
4: who said, I learned from my family of German heritage to simmer my brats in beer so they've partially cooked. You can get them nice and brown. And yes, those would be fresh brats. So we're not talking about the rollers at the place, probably.
5: Yes.
4: You know,
5: you simmer them and then you get them on the grill. Yeah. Okay. It seems like, you know, not a lot of people are into the rollers either. But
4: would you, let's say you go out, you may be going out to the garage sales in the next couple of days.
5: Yep.
4: Would you buy a hot dog at someone's house?
5: I mean, for sure.
4: Okay. This is not like a professional business. It was just some friends sitting there.
5: Had
4: a roaster pan out. And
5: Someone's just, I love food stands in general.
4: Okay.
5: It's hard for me to say no to anything like that. I remember last year, like there was a report of someone who had started selling hot dogs on a boat. You remember that?
4: Oh, yeah. Yeah.
5: And literally that story made me think like, I should get a boat so I can go out there and get a hot dog. Because wouldn't it be fun? You're just out and, you know, someone just boats up. Like when I visit my brother in New York City and I'll buy from the first food vendor on the street I see.
4: Oh, sure.
5: Whoever it is. I'm just like, I love it. I wish there was more. There was more people outside selling food all over the place.
4: Yeah.
5: You're walking down the street, a little snack. What's better than that?
4: Text us this morning, 218-326-1234. We get the latest news from Quahonic Broadcast Corporation with National Native News. That is up next. And coming up at 7:01, the latest from the KEXE Newsroom, the Up North Report.
1: This is National Native News. I'm Jill Freitas. Three people are dead after they were washed away in a flood on the Navajo Nation Wednesday. As KNAU's Chris Clements reports, several communities are dealing with damage from the recent rainfall.
6: Navajo police responded to reports that two adults and a juvenile were swept away by floodwaters near the Newcomb, New Mexico area shortly after midnight. Search and rescue crews found the three dead after searching the area into the early morning hours. Investigators say they drowned. Several Navajo communities are dealing with flooding, including Chinle and many farms. Officials have not released details about any damage or injuries. They urge residents along Highway 191 between mileposts 451 to 454 and other low-terrain flood zones to evacuate. Navajo Nation President Boo Nigrin signed an emergency declaration in response to the flooding. He said tribal members should use extreme caution around flooded roads and washes, adding that conditions can change quickly. For KNAU, I'm Chris Clements in Flagstaff.
1: The Alaska Federation of Natives is holding a series of listening sessions focused on the priorities, concerns, and values Alaska Native people want reflected in subsistence management. The session was held Wednesday in Anchorage, following earlier meetings in Bethel, Fairbanks, and Nome. Additional sessions are scheduled for September 21st in Juneau, September 28th in Ketchikan, and October 1st in Copper Center. AFN says the sessions are intended to hear directly from communities about the challenges facing subsistence users and the principles and values that should guide future changes. People can also submit feedback to AFN online. A new Brookings report says federal cuts and meager philanthropic support are widening long-standing funding gaps across Nebraska and Indian Country. Mark Richardson reports.
7: Tribal communities in Nebraska and elsewhere face a widening funding crisis. A new report says federal cuts and scarce philanthropic dollars now threaten long-term progress across Indian Country. The pressure is especially sharp in higher education. The Brookings Institution and the American Indian College Fund released the analysis. Manoj Patel, president of Little Priest Tribal College in Winnebago, says pandemic-era investments brought temporary gains to Native colleges, but recent federal actions have reversed much of that momentum.
8: This constant threat of funding cuts impedes our growth because we are not sure whether to be aggressive in offering new programs or to be careful. That's the biggest issue we face.
7: Patel says there are only 34 tribal colleges and universities, or TCUs, in the U.S., and Little Priest is one of only two such institutions in Nebraska. He says every dollar invested in TCUs returns $1.60 in tax revenue, benefiting both Native and non-Native communities. American Indian College Fund President Cheryl Crazy Bull says the report provides significant evidence of chronic underfunding by the federal government, despite trust and treaty obligations to Native Americans.
9: You can't really have this self-determination in the Native community without being a culturally grounded, well-educated person.
7: Report co-author Rob Maxim of the Brookings Institution says high-profile figures like Amazon co-founder Mackenzie Scott will occasionally step up with notable contributions, but he says it's rare.
10: It is really hard for tribal leaders themselves, for Native-serving institutions, to make decisions based on the lack of data that's out there.
7: For Nebraska News Connection, I'm Mark Richardson. Find our trust indicators at publicnewsservice.org.
1: And I'm Jill Freitas.
4: National Native News is produced by Kwanek Broadcast Corporation with funding in part by the Annenberg Foundation and the Ford Foundation. Coming up, we've got more from the Talkback line and your responses to anything this week. Yeah.
5: Yeah, a hot dog so far, but we are looking for responses to our question related to the 38 Garage Sales, a big event here in the Grand Rapids area and all the way up 38, which is what is the best thing you've ever found at a rummage sale? Maybe it's a hot dog roller. That would really tie things together.
4: Well, boy, would you go? Well, no, you have a girl now, so would you get it?
5: It might be fun to have a hot dog roller.
4: I could see you being very proud of that.
5: Like, what if, you know, like, KXC has an event, and like,
4: you could bring in your
5: I could bring in my hot dog roller. Wouldn't say no to just.
4: What if we had it here?
5: Yeah.
4: There were just hot dogs available in the workplace.
5: Yes. How you are usually first here, and you usually make
4: coffee.
5: I could
4: get them rolling.
5: Well, I was saying, no, I didn't want to put more on you.
4: No,
5: the coffee's your thing. I could get here a couple hours later, and I could be the hot dog guy.
4: There we go.
5: 218-326-1234 is our question of the week. What have you ever found? What's the best thing you've ever found at a rummage sale?
4: We heard from Carolyn. She says, concur with boil brats and beer and onions, then grill. It is the traditional way.
5: Now, okay, that sounds really good.
4: Carolyn is a true Wisconsinite like you are.
5: So you just, so you just crack a can of beer and you put some sliced onions in.
4: Yeah.
5: And then you boil the brats in that. Yeah.
4: Bill tends to bring up the controversy.
5: Yeah.
4: Like,
5: well, he said ketchup on a hot dog, which to me, Bill, is not a controversy. I wonder if he meant ketchup on a brat. Because I think to some people that is a little more.
4: Oh, okay.
5: Ketchup on a hot dog is not a brat. Ketchup on a hot dog is normal, right? Am I?
4: Well, some people are only mustard.
5: I don't know. I see. I see where he's going with that.
4: I don't like mustard, so I don't do mustard on either of them. I only do ketchup on.
5: To me, the hot dogs need more, so they get ketchup. Brats, I probably wouldn't go ketchup on.
4: So,
5: but that's just me.
4: Ketchup sort of hides a hot dog a little bit, or
5: you're trying to hide it. You're just trying to add to it.
4: I see.
5: Positive speech, Heidi.
4: Okay. Well, we'd love to hear from you this morning. 218-326-1234. It is time for our talk back segment. We're always glad to hear from you. You can call, you can text, you can call the SpeakPipe. Go to speakpipe.com/, it's not call, you just do it on your phone. I mean, record on your
5: record.
4: Phone.
5: There we
4: SpeakPipe.com/KAXE.
5: This week we wrapped up a series of lightning talks on what we're reading. Tammy Bobrowski talked with dozens of Minnesota authors in August at the Northwoods Art and Book Festival in Hackensack, along with Heidi Holton. One of the authors, Daryl J. Peterson, emailed us, "Thank you so much, friends, for the great job you did recording and sharing all of those interviews. We authors have received a great gift from you. Helping our work to be known is huge. I am honored to have my talk included on the rich programming you do on your public radio station. Thanks again." Oh,
4: thanks, Daryl.
5: Yeah, thanks, Daryl. That is very sweet.
4: Daryl's from the I knew him from the Brainerd area.
5: Okay.
4: He knew my sister well, so we had a moment where we talked too. So you can find all the series of five of lightning talks at kxc.org. And tune in this Monday, 7:45, for what we're reading. Tammy is talking with Jill Swenson about her new book, The Land of Everlasting Sky, a memoir of loss and legacy on Lake of the Woods.
5: And we heard from Kim on our question of the week about your best rummage sale find. She said, "Over the years, I've had so many. It's difficult to pick one. A recent great one, though, was at the Highway 38 garage sales 2 years ago. I got an almost new, little used Samsung smartwatch for $10, a several hundred dollar item at the Marcel Family Center, and paired with my phone perfectly again. A new one I got. So that's... that's some gems. You can find some deals. Thank you for sharing that, Kim. Let us know about your best rummage sale finds, 218-326-1234. And, of course, any other thoughts on what you hear on KAXC, the topics that we head into intentionally or unintentionally, and, the segments you hear, the news stories, questions. We always love to hear from you.
4: Got myself ready for tonight's Lynx game by watching the Dallas Wings played last night against LA Sparks. So I got to watch a little of that game because I just was a little turned off by the World Cup.
5: Is it because USA game. Was so...
4: I think so.
5: Yeah. You know, I feel like that will... Well, yeah. As women's basketball is growing, I would assume there will be some more competition in future similar events. But yeah, it is a little hard when it's just a blowout every game. But I usually love international sports compared to professional. There's a little more passion, at least from my side. But yeah, it didn't seem like this one really picked up steam traction. And when I was checking scores, it was like USA 100-50 pretty often. So
4: I did enjoy watching WNBA players playing for their home teams. That was the fun of it, seeing Dorka Juhas play for Hungary, you know, all of those sorts of things. But I'm so glad we're in the playoffs mode. Minnesota Lynx still number one, and we're going to be talking more about it coming up in a little over an hour on the sports page.
5: And I'm sure they'll roast me after the Vikings beat the Packers, so I'll wear it. Hopefully Megan's thinking of some good...
4: Megan's gone. She can't roast you, so...
5: I'll just imagine that she is. That is coming up a little later on here on the morning show on KAXE. 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
4: Coming up, 7:20, conversation with Marshall Helmberger in the Border News Roundup today. One of the things he was telling me about, a moose in downtown Tower.
5: A moose?
4: This week.
5: Wow.
4: People were pretty excited.
5: I would love to see that. Maybe it was Bullwinkle. No, Rock. Which one's which?
4: Yeah, Bullwinkle.
5: Bullwinkle. Okay, yeah.
4: Could be.
5: Since I moved here, it's a goal of mine to see. Have you ever seen a moose in Minnesota? I see them every time I go out west.
4: Yeah.
5: To the Tetons or to whatchamacallit, the geysers. But I want to see one here. Huh. And I've seen a lot of tracks hiking on the SHT. I've been close, but I've yet to actually see one in Minnesota. And
4: I think I have once. It's hard for me to remember. I have seen them when I visit Alaska.
5: Yes. See, same. I go other places. Yeah. But I know they're here.
4: And when I was up there with my friends, now it's been about 3 years ago, we had a night. We were headed over from our cabin to my brother's, and we were like, oh, we still haven't seen a moose.
5: and then we
4: looked out the window, and it was in the... It was right next to us, like running right next to us. And we were all screaming, and it was so close that, you know, it was something else. So there you go. We're going to take a listen now to our album of the week. It's by Ezra Collective. It's this whole album, Here Because of Hope, is inspired by the question, why does so much Black music born out of pain sound so joyful? Their answer is hope, the belief carried across generations and oceans that something better is possible.

0: This is The Setlist on KAXE, where we highlight live music around the area for the upcoming week. I'm Malachi Coons. We are featuring three shows Friday through Sunday, September 18th through the 20th in Bemidji and Grand Rapids. You can catch long-running folk rock band known only locally at Bridget's in Bemidji Friday at 6 p.m. With roots going back to the 70s, they are led by Christy Miller with a rotating lineup of musicians, often featuring Gary Brusty, Eric Carlson, Mauro Gutierrez, and more, melding different generations of the Bemidji music scene. On Saturday, Brothers Burn Mountain and Tattletale are playing Bumpy's Place in Grand Rapids for the 38 Garage Sales. The blues, folk, and psychedelic rock fusing duo Brothers Burn Mountain play at 3 p.m., They are known for their drum-heavy and improvisational sound. Later in the evening, a trimmed-down version of Ethio jazz band Tattletale are playing at 6:30. The group have made a name for their live shows with global funk, jazz, and jam. And this Saturday, they'll play as a quartet of Josh Parlani on guitar, McKee and Hugh Roberts on bass, Don Vidal on sax, and Dane Tudors on drums. Finally, there is a KAXE-sponsored community open jam in Grand Rapids this Sunday at Rapids Brewing from 2 to 7 p.m. The event will celebrate the musical contributions of four families to the local scene, the LaPlantes, Miltiches, Downings, and Altmans, and it's open to any pickers and players and observers. It's this Sunday in Grand Rapids. Do you have information on concerts in your area? 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
1: 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We did hear from Emily in Des Moines, who says, after you're boiling your brats and your beer, you got to continue to boil that down until most of the liquid is gone. And then that beer onion mixture is a topping for your grilled brats. Thank you for all the brat tips this morning. People don't want to talk about hot dogs on rollers. They wanted to go straight for the good stuff, which is the bratwurst. And I understand that.
0: Yeah.
1: Coming up today at 9 o'clock, I believe your Headwaters host is Andrew DeZingle.
0: Jennifer
1: Barr. Okay, yeah. Okay. Sorry.
0: No, that's okay.
1: Looking at my...
0: Little switcheroo.
1: So we get Jennifer Barr for an hour from 9 to 10. Minnesota Mixtape, a show that I put together, all Minnesota music from 10 to 11. And before that, we still have lots of fun stuff, of course, on the way this Friday morning, like the checking in with Marshall Helmberger with the Border News Roundup. It's Friday, so the sports page and time still for you to make a reservation for What's for Breakfast. If you'd like to chat, maybe you have, it's probably not likely, but I could see someone having a leftover brat for breakfast, maybe.
0: You know, our leftover brats that we made of this pack that we've been talking about went into hominy and eggs.
1: Nice.
0: The next day. Yeah.
1: Hominy and eggs.
0: Uh-huh. It's pretty good.
1: That is very nice. I do like having a leftover brat because it is pretty versatile.
0: Mm-hmm.
1: Like as I've, you know, just slice them up and put them in almost anything, basically.
0: Right.
1: So maybe there's a world. Do you like hominy?
0: Yeah. Happens at our house often. It's not something I make, but Tom makes it.
1: Okay.
0: Yeah. I think it was his family thing they would do. So coming up on the Up North Report, we're learning about a meeting this week where Misabi Metallic CEO showed up at the Itasca County Board meeting to explain kind of some of the expansion going on. Stay tuned for that story.
1: There is more live music going on. Heard the set list a little bit ago. We've got Kyle Colby at Jack Pine Brewery in Baxter tonight, Boss Mama at San Pagita in Aiken, and Waiting for What at the Sandy Beaver in McGregor.
2: For KAXE News, I'm Megan Buffington with the Up North Report. The family of a Walker teen who died by a gunshot wound is seeking answers in the ongoing homicide investigation. Larissa Donovan has more.
3: Hauling in posters dampened by rain, the Uthout family and their friends gathered at the Onigam Community Center on Wednesday as they prepared to lay to rest one of their own. The posters were large printed pictures of 17-year-old Dylan Uthout, who was found dead from a gunshot wound in the Cass Lake Yard Sunday. Dylan's posters featured at a vigil Tuesday night in Cass Lake. 27-year-old Monica Uthout is Dylan's cousin and legal guardian. She says the vigil was a night for all victims and survivors of gun violence. She estimates at least 200 people attended.
4: Something needs to change, and I know we all don't have the answer for that right now, but coming together, I think, would be a big thing. We all need to come together and figure this out.
3: Monica says her cousin was a young man who was good to his family and friends, did his chores before being asked, and never forgot to say, drive safe or I love you.
4: He was a really gentle soul, and he cared for the children, the little ones, and he cared for the elderly, and he loved his family to the heart.
3: Dylan's great-aunt Jean Bolio says Dylan was one of few nephews who took the time to visit and check in with her. The last time she saw him was the Onigam powwow in July.
5: I said, you be safe now and take care. I will. That was the last time I talked to him.
3: Monica is urging the community to allow the investigators to do their work and to report any information to the proper authorities.
4: If anyone has any information, they need to come forward. No information is too little. See anything, hear anything, just anything, please reach out to the investigators.
3: Tips can be submitted to the Cass County Sheriff's Office or anonymously online to Crime Stoppers of Minnesota. Larissa Donovan, KAXE News.
2: It's been 1 year since state-licensed recreational cannabis stores opened in Minnesota. Stella Mayerhoff has an update on the industry.
6: The state has seen over $150 million in sales in that time.
0: The Minnesota Reformer reports medicinal cannabis sales added another $100 million to that number. These sales don't include hemp-derived THC products or low-dose edibles and drinks sold in gas stations and liquor stores. The Office of Cannabis Management says there are now more than 200 businesses with recreational cannabis retail licenses. The agency also says recreational and medicinal cannabis, combined with low-dose THC sales, generated $45 million in tax revenue from last September to July. For KAXE News, I'm Report for America Corps member Stella Mayerhoff.
2: Mesabi Metallics is eyeing a massive expansion of its iron mine as production of its first pellets ramps up. Emma Crabb has the story.
6: On Thursday, Mesabi Metallics celebrated with a bang. The mining company completed another blast on its property, using 1.1 million pounds of explosives to blast apart rock and shoot plumes of dust, colored red, white, and blue, high into the sky. The event near Nashwauk was attended by over 100 people. It was also a celebration of the first operation of the company's concentrators. But Mesabi's concentrate still needs to be made into pellets, fired, and reduced before it's considered a finished product pellet. The company originally planned to produce pellets by the end of September. The goal now is the end of the year. 2 days before the blast, Mesabi Metallics CEO Joe Broking announced a $5 billion expansion at an Itasca County board meeting. He says the goal is to file permits by the end of the year. He also acknowledged the company's delayed schedule.
7: As many of you know, we set aggressive targets from time to time. Is it possible that it slips into January? Of course. But the objective of the team today that's working on this is to submit for these permits by the end of the year.
6: Broking says the expansion would bring 500 new jobs to the area and raise the project's total cost to $7.5 billion. Emma Crabb, KAXE News.
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0: It is 7:08. 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
1: Is this a question to me?
0: Yeah.
1: I did, I think.
0: Okay, all right. Yeah, you can.
1: There's, yeah, wherever you get your podcasts.
0: That's right.
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0: We've got a number of podcasts. We've got Season Watch, we've got What We're Reading, and we've got the Up North Report.
1: Yep. And at some point, right, we will have Ham Radio.
0: Oh, too. We have Ham Radio. What am I saying? We do have Ham Radio.
1: Okay.
0: Because anytime we...
1: I thought you were maybe waiting for when the new announcements were coming out.
0: No, did you see my dead eyes there? I didn't know what you were talking about, but...
1: You're right. We have already have episodes of it. I was thinking like, and the return of it.
0: Yes, and we do like a slice of ham. Like the latest thing in the Ham Radio feed podcast is our conversation we had with Jeremy Messersmith
1: about entering
0: fair. Yeah, so you can catch that coming back in November. Will be Ham Radio. We'll be telling you more about it. But until then, you'll be getting some conversations between me and Amy as we start cooking up what we're going to be doing and just talking
1: good
0: about food
1: choice
0: and life and all of those things. So look for that in the next probably week or so. You'll get the first of those. And we always want you to be a part of it. Tell us what's going on. We'll be hosting. Amy will help us get ready for the Thanksgiving holiday this year. We'll be on in November. So
1: She'll
0: give us some great ideas for the holidays.
1: Do you think she likes Alice's Restaurant?
0: I don't know.
1: You don't know? Okay.
0: Yeah.
1: Yeah. We'll stay tuned. We can report back on that. And luckily, while you wait for Ham Radio, do have those other three podcasts as well that are new episodes coming out each week. Up North Report each day. So sign up for those wherever you get your podcasts. It's the Friday morning show here on KAXE. That's Heidi Holton. I'm Malachi Coons. Thank you for tuning in. Looking like there was a chance of some fog early on. We didn't see any when we drove in and not seeing any out of our window here, but mostly cloudy today. Chance of showers this afternoon. Highs in the low 60s. Tomorrow, Cloudy early on, but becoming sunny and highs into the upper 60s, and kind of a similar forecast for Sunday. So, again, for the early days of fall, it's a very, to me, sounds like a nice weekend on the way.
0: Yeah, I'm excited about it. Coming up next, we're going to hear the latest installment of StoryCorps, a regular Friday feature for Morning Edition. We're learning about a couple. They're married now. They met online, but they had actually crossed paths before that. So we're going to hear their story.
1: Okay.
0: That's coming up. There's lots of things going on. It is Friday and the weekend, so we want to tell you about some of them. The Mississippi Headwaters Audubon Society is hosting tonight Community Science Night. Observations that turn into science from 6 to 8 p.m. at the Nielsen Spearhead Nature Preserve in Bemidji.
1: Crossing Arts in Brainerd hosts a reception for Cup North tonight from 5 to 7. 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
0: And the Bemidji Public Library takes part in the statewide Minnesota Libraries Read Together event from 4 to 6 today. 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Library staff will be available to help you sign up for a library card if you need one. And that's something that my group of friends, we always say we're going to do a silent reading night.
1: Hasn't happened?
0: Well, because we can't stop talking.
1: I know.
0: We want to talk about the books.
1: And, I know. I know that, like, so things that I have learned, parallel play is something people say. Like where you get together, but then you do different things.
0: Oh, okay.
1: And I can see it with like certain tasks or maybe making art.
0: Right.
1: Maybe if you're all like listening to the same music, but you have different tasks. But I don't know if I'd feel good about getting together and just reading.
0: Mm-hmm. I mean,
1: Maybe. I haven't tried it yet, so I don't want to rain on your parade. But
0: like a half hour maybe or something. And then the rest of the night you get to talk.
1: Yeah. At that point, it feels like you're so close to just having a book club and all reading the same book.
0: Yeah.
1: You know? But maybe not. That's just me.
0: Yeah. Lots.
1: Report back once you've...
0: I don't think we're going to actually ever accomplish it. But,
1: okay.
0: You know, we'll see. We keep talking.
1: All right. Also coming up this Sunday, KEXE, a sponsor of a community open house jam in Grand Rapids. It's 2 to 7 on Sunday at Rapids Brewing. And the event honors four families whose musical traditions have long impacted the area. The LaPlante, the Miltiches, Downings, and Altman families. This event is open to all pickers, musicians, singers, and just observers want to hang out. It'll be constant music and stories and open jams. For a little preview of that, tomorrow from 9 to 10, hear an hour-long conversation or multiple conversations that Kari had with members of all families and music as well. That is tomorrow from 9 to 10, and it'll be a little nice preview. And if you aren't familiar with those families or kind of the bluegrass old time world they come with, that special tomorrow will give you a little, you know, I think give you lots of info before the open jam on Sunday.
0: I actually had a question from a member of one of the families yesterday. I don't know that you'll know the answer to this, but we'll see if we can figure it out. Is there a schedule of events? Who performs? Or is it just an open sort of thing? Do you happen to know?
1: I do not know.
0: Okay.
1: The answer to all that. Right. We're a co-sponsor of this event. And I don't know, you know, I think that from what I've grasped from Kari and, is that, yeah, there's a lot of people, you know, like playing together and a lot of coming and out. So I imagine that it'll be, if you've ever seen like just a circle of people playing, you know, and different people take the lead. This is how I'm imagining it. I could be wrong. Someone can correct me, but someone will say, here, I'll take the lead and the song's in the key of this, and they will be doing their thing. And Kari will be there, not mediating, you know, leading.
0: Right.
1: So whatever direction she takes it in.
0: All right.
1: Yes.
0: Well, we'll see if we can. I know one person who is, I think, the instigator of this, and I'm going to text her and see if she knows if there is a schedule, but it sounds like it's a more open sort of thing.
1: Yeah, I think they're hoping people will drop in as they can for any of all of it, and that you should get to hear some really high quality bluegrass, old time, traditional music while you're there.
0: Again, to celebrate local music, tune in tomorrow morning at 9 o'clock. Kari's hosting our Rewind program with conversations with some of the families that are involved in the Sunday event at Rapids Brewing.
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0: We'd also like to thank the Grand Rapids Area Free Thinkers, supporting the constitutional principle of separation of church and state, promoting secular thinking. 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
1: Right now, some rain in Brainerd, showers in the area near Aiken as well. In Grand Rapids here, 51 degrees, and the sun is coming out, 53, partly cloudy in Bemidji.
9: Time now for StoryCorps. In 2008, after years of being single and going on bad dates, Melissa Nagy decided to look for love online. She matched with a man named Ernest Sun.
10: When I saw your profile, I thought, man, this is the first guy after a year of doing this online dating thing that I actually am excited to meet.
9: They exchanged messages, but before they could plan an actual date, they ended up crossing paths in an unexpected place. Ernest and Melissa, now married, told that story to their teenage daughter, Sophie.
11: I worked for this small company, and we were interviewing for a mechanical engineer. At the time, I was a director, and so I was on the team of people that did the interviews. And I opened the door, and Daddy's there. And I was like, that's the guy. I don't know what to do. This is a conflict of interest.
12: I knew that was you when you poked your head in, but I had to focus on the task at hand, which was to nail the interview.
11: I remember making eye contact, and so I'm like, oh my gosh, he likes me. Yeah. I was convinced that he would be like, no, I choose the girl. But that's not the way it worked out.
13: So he took the job?
11: He took the job, not the girl. He had a different objective than I did.
13: I see.
11: I was disappointed. But I just thought, okay, that's that. We're professionals and now we work together.
10: But then one day, finally, you were like, hey, we should go to lunch sometime. And at that point, I thought, well, I go to lunch with everyone else at work, no big deal. And then one lunch.
12: Led to a dinner.
10: Led to a drink.
11: And then I had to tell my boss, I'm sort of dating Ernest. And he literally went, no, no, no, no, no.
10: And then I think within 3 months.
12: I was laid off.
10: And the rest, you know.
12: As they say.
10: Yeah.
12: Is history.
11: Sophie, you never heard this story.
13: I like vaguely knew you met at work.
11: Yeah. Sophie, you have brought so much joy to our lives. And I think in all this story, you are actually the best outcome. Like Daddy and I, and now I'm going to cry. You're so fun and beautiful and lovely. And I don't think we could imagine it without you.
9: That was Ernest and Melissa's son with their daughter Sophie on their 15th wedding anniversary. Their interview is archived at the Library of Congress.
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0: It's 7:20. Thanks for tuning in to the Friday morning show. 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
1: We've got best wishes and phonology and what's for breakfast all here in this 7 o'clock hour. I'd love it if you made a reservation or joined us towards the end. Talk your breakfast and all things KEXC and what's going on in your life, and very shortly here, the Border News Roundup. 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
1: Hard to believe. It seems like it's just been a continuing thing that the Mesabi Trail has been under construction, and it has been for 30 years. In fact, I remember the first 2 miles of the Mesabi Trail was built between Tower and Sedan about 30 years ago. And it turns out that the final link was between Tower and Embarrass. So after that first couple miles, it went elsewhere for a long, long time. And but there was a celebration here. Both on Saturday, there was a 30-mile celebratory ride, and this was to ride on the new section that was literally just paved about 2 days ahead of that, coming into Tower, and then we rode to Embarrass, and then back again. It was about 30 miles, and they figured that was an appropriate distance since it had been 30 years in the making. And then on Tuesday, we had the official ribbon cutting here in Tower with all the, you know, appropriate elected officials, lawmakers. We had county commissioners. And we had Bob Manzoline, who's the longtime director of the Mesabi Trail, who agreed to take on the job, you know, way back in the day, thinking it would maybe be a, you know, a 2-3 year project. It turns out it was pretty much Bob's career. And he is now retired after, you know, all these years of working to assemble this thing. And I've always said Bob has the patience of Job. You know, he just never seemed to get flustered with every twist and turn. I mean, you can just imagine, you know, dealing with all of the different individuals and that you know, to put something like this together, because you needed easements all along the way. You know, it was hundreds of different, you know, individuals you had to deal with, or companies, you know, mining companies, whatever. To put all that together really was a monumental task. And one of the things that I thought was interesting, and I can't say that we've verified this, but this did come from the representative of Klobuchar's office. And the claim was that this is the longest paved bike trail in the country. Now, I'm not vouching for that. I'm just passing that on as sort of secondhand. But, you know, it is 165 miles long, which is pretty impressive. And it goes through 28 different communities. You know, so it's a remarkable achievement. And it certainly had a big economic impact. You know, we'd been seeing it and hearing about it from other communities on the Iron Range for years. But ever since we had the section completed about 2-3 years ago, between Tower and Ely, we were starting to see the, you know, the bike traffic here as well. And now I'm sure with the completion of the trail all the way, you know, that that we're going to see even more traffic in Tower. But I mean, I'm amazed at how many people you see on bikes nowadays. It's really changed. One of the things too that we're also seeing and wrote about a little bit with this was the number of e-bikes on that ride we had on Saturday. About half of the bikes on it were on e-bikes, and I was, you know, I don't have an e-bike. I have just a regular bike, and I did the ride. I have to say, there's some long grades uphill when you're coming out of Tower. And I felt a little jealous of those folks with their e-bikes as they just scootered on past me. But anyway, it does get a whole nother, you know, cohort of people out onto the trails because, you know, otherwise there are folks who really probably physically couldn't do the work that's needed to, you know, go long distances on bike. So it is nice that there's that opportunity to get those folks out. Yeah. I would say at this point, any distance you want to go, you've got a complete trail now. I will say there is one

0: small segment, a little less than half a mile, where you do currently have to go along Highway 135 to get between two little segments of the trail. And this is just south of Tower, about 2 miles. So people do have that. That's the only gap that's still remaining. And they said they're just going to, they had issues with a swamp there, plus getting right of way clearance from MnDOT. So they're just going to essentially widen the shoulder there, just so it's safer, because otherwise, there would be some hazards there. You have to be a little bit careful at this point, but it's a short distance, so it shouldn't pose too much of a problem. And traffic on 135 there is pretty light.
1: Marshall, for you personally, has this been a good thing for the region? What have you seen over the last 30
0: Oh,
1: years?
0: absolutely. I mean, there's no question about it. I mean, it's good just for, public health, frankly. People are out biking more. I mean, there's just a lot more biking activity than there used to be. So I think the Mesabi Trail has contributed to that. I talk to people all the time who use the trail, locals. It's not just people coming here, to visit and using it. I mean, lots of local people are using the trail. So I think it's been great. I mean, and the economic impact is pretty obvious. So yeah, I mean, I would say it's definitely been a great asset for the community, for the whole region.
1: Yeah. Well, here we are, a couple weeks into September already. You're reporting on how things are going in terms of enrollment in area schools.
0: Yeah, we've been talking about the enrollment because most of our schools up here are, in financial difficulty, and so that always, enrollment's part of that whole picture, since they rely on their state funding based on the number of pupils. And so St. Louis County School District, they're in statutory operating debt currently. They're facing a huge financial gap this year, and they were projecting, I think, a small decline in their enrollment, which I think was probably conservative. In the end, it looks like they're up about 15 students, which, it's going in the right direction. It's not going to be enough to do much for their financial picture. I think they're looking at about a $5 million gap, and they get about $10,000 roughly, is sort of the rough number per student. So, it's not going to make up too much, but it certainly helps. The Ely schools, they had been expecting a decline this year, and that's what they've seen. And they're down about 3% in terms of total student enrollment. And that was fueled mostly just by demographics. They had a very large senior class that graduated, and then a significantly smaller kindergarten class that came in. And that's been a trend they've been seeing. It's interesting when you look at Ely, their upper grades have significantly more students than the elementary grades. They're just not getting as many younger students. And so, I think that's going to be a concern for them moving forward. If each year you're losing total enrollment because, you're graduating more than you're taking in at the kindergarten, that's going to be a growing problem. And I think it's going to continue to cause real challenges financially for the Ely School District. So by contrast, we have the Vermilion Country School. That's a charter school, a high school based in Tower. And they've seen a sizable increase in their enrollment. They had about 20 additional students at their Tower campus. They had finished the year with about 65 students, and that's what they had projected for enrollment this year. Instead, they have 85 at the Tower campus. But now this year, they also have a Mountain Iron campus, which had a little over 100 students enrolled there. And that Mountain Iron campus actually used to be the East Range Academy of Technology and Science, or ERATS. And that was a charter school that had been there for quite a few years. And their authorizer had canceled authorization to be a charter school over concerns about, I think there was governance as well as just student achievement. And they the same authorizer is also works with Vermilion Country School. And so they suggested that Vermilion Country assume this this site and expand its program, which has been successful. And the authorizer has also been pleased with their governance. So they opted to have them expand. And so far, it looks very favorable. They've certainly seen a good enrollment. And getting up to 200 students is important for charter schools because it does give them enough of a student body that they can have a pretty reliable funding source. It doesn't fluctuate as much, you know, from year to year, with a, which can happen with a very small school. So, so this looks like good news for the continuity of Vermilion Country School. Also, we did see the a report from Mountain Iron that their school has seen a fairly substantial increase. I think about 60 new students, so that's good news for them. And it, you know, in many cases, it's not exactly clear where all the new students are coming from, but there's certainly some shifting around from various schools, you know, through open enrollment. And I think in especially on the Mesabi Range, there's enough school districts around that kids do kind of move back and forth depending on various things. So, but we'll be continuing to watch this, of course, because this is important for these school districts.
1: Okay. Well, before we go, let's talk outdoors, natural world. Let's talk bears, butterflies, and moose. Let's start with the bear season coming up.
0: Yeah, well, the bear season has gotten off to a very good start. And in fact, as of Monday, hunters had registered a total of 3,221 bears statewide. And that's a big increase over last year. They had registered just 2,006 at this same point. So obviously the harvest is well up about 40% so far over last year. Which is surprising because it was a good, you know, year for bear foods. I mean, there was abundant berry crops. So I think, you know, the initial, the traditional take on this is that it should have been kind of a down year for bear hunters because when there's abundant foods, the bears don't, you know, they're not as attracted to the baits that, that hunters use. And so this was a little bit of a surprise. But I think there's been some variability, apparently, in you know the, how much bear food has actually been out on the landscape, and so I think it, there's the areas where there's been fewer foods and there was probably more drought are areas where maybe the hunters are having better success.
1: And you have also been hearing about this influx of monarchs, which is boy, everyone's so thrilled about this.
0: Yeah, it's hard not to be excited. And we've been seeing, you know, pictures that folks in our area have been posting on Facebook and others as video as well, you know, just showing really surprising numbers of monarchs gathering at various places. And of course, it's the migration season for monarchs. But, you know, in recent years, that's kind of come and gone without a lot of notice because, you know, the monarch populations have been, you know, definitely trending downward dramatically in some cases. So I think there's a lot of interest and excitement in the fact that we're seeing a big increase in the numbers. And in fact, this is consistent with what they've been seeing down in their wintering grounds in central Mexico, where they've seen a fairly substantial increase in the numbers there last year. So that's good news. And, you know, I think part of this is that there's so much more focus by the public. I mean, I think this is one example where people are having a positive impact by, you know, all the planting of, you know, milkweed and, you know, the care that people take in actually, you know, gathering up you know, the caterpillars and raising them and then releasing them. You know, I think that this kind of focus on monarchs has actually yielded some positive effect. And you know, hopefully this is what we're seeing now is part of the good news, which could be the recovery of the monarch populations.
1: Our phenology coordinator, Charlie, described to me why they like seeing the monarchs right now. They said that they're intentional, unlike earlier in the summer where they seem to be flitting around because they're beginning
0: Right.
1: migration and, you know, they have a job to do right now. So I
0: Yep,
1: thought that was fun.
0: definitely.
1: All right, so tell me the story. There was a moose spotted near you.
0: Well, there was a big bull moose yesterday that was right in town here in Tower. It was right behind the motel, in an area where there's some construction going on. So there were a bunch of construction workers and pickup trucks in back of the hotel where they're, and it's kind of open in there, you know, 'cause they're building houses in there. And you know, along comes this bull moose just wandering through. And he had also been seen at the RV park, which was not too far down the river, between town and and Lake Vermilion. And then it was also seen on Highway 169 and other areas. There was all kinds of video and photos of this guy. I mean, he was just, it's kind of hard to miss, you know, when a big bull moose just walks through town.
1: Yeah.
0: So yeah, it was caused a little bit of excitement here.
1: That's great. You
0: Yeah.
1: can see more and read more at thetimberjay.com. That's been Marshall Helmberger. Thanks for the conversation, and we'll chat with you next week.
0: Sounds great. Thanks, Heidi.
1: Thanks, Marshall.

0: That is Lamar at 7:39. News from northeastern Minnesota from Marshall Helmberger. I'm Heidi Holton with Malachi Coons. Coming up, we've got Best Wishes, our daily dose of phonology, and then we are sure that you are going to call and join us for What's for Breakfast.
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0: Coming up before 9 o'clock, we're talking with the folks from the Grand Rapids Area Community Foundation about the Sparks of Change campaign to support an endowed youth in philanthropy fund. 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
1: We heard from David in St. Peter, who was listening to the Border News Roundup there, and said any biking trail is also a running trail. In September 2020, I ran a marathon on the Mesabi Trail from Grand Rapids to Nashwauk. My college buddy drove along the trail to support me, and my dad made me a finisher medal with taconite pellet in the center. That's awesome. I'm glad to know there are 138 more miles to run. Thanks for chiming in, David. It is time now for Best Wishes. We wish our friends and neighbors happy birthday and happy anniversary for today, September 18th. Happy 55th anniversary to Jim and Julie May of Fort Ripley.
0: Steve, Papa Steve Ross, and Vicky Ross Rhodes celebrating 44 years of wedded bliss from Pennington.
1: Michelle Ladig, happy 66th birthday of Bemidji.
0: Carol Ann Russell from Bemidji, happy birthday to you.
1: Happy birthday to Tom Kotke of St. Paul.
0: And Susie Walker is 8 years old from Grand Rapids. Happy birthday, Susie.
1: Happy birthday, Susie. For tomorrow, September 19th, Chuck and Pam Martin, happy 39th anniversary from Michigan.
0: Sheila Fayak, happy birthday to you from Brainerd.
1: Happy 50th from Cohasset to Joseph Kaiser.
0: And our very own Jen Kellen, the franchise.
1: The franchise Jen Kellen of Shevlin.
0: She's ageless.
1: Ageless.
0: And a wonder. And you picked out some music for her.
1: Well, I ran into her at S.G. Goodman concerts. So, no, she's got a love for the S.G. Goodman. So,
0: happy
1: enjoy
0: birthday,
1: this one.
0: Happy birthday, Jen.

0: As for Jen on her birthday tomorrow.
1: Yeah, S.G. Goodman, Space and Time, an early favorite from an artist that came to Grand Rapids for Grand Rapids Riverfest. And then, yeah, I ran into Jen and Dave and at the Fine Line. Fine Line.
0: Oh, okay.
1: And it was an incredible show.
0: Nice.
1: Yes. All S.G. Goodman fans around. Coming up, we're going to do a little bit of Daily Dose of Phonology still to come. We got What's for Breakfast on the way here. It is the Friday morning show on KAXE. Thank you for tuning in. Had a little bit of a continuation of Mary said, boiling brats, hard ew. We've been chatting about the ways to cook a brat perfectly a little bit. Hot dog rollers, you name it. Garage sales coming up this weekend. Are you heading out? And have you ever found a gem? That's our question of the week. What is the best thing you've ever found at a garage sale? Which it is hard to pick because, you know, I feel like I've found so many things that are of a similar quality. Mm-hmm. Like, I've never found like a smartwatch for $5.
0: No.
1: I don't know. I guess I'm not really looking for that. But so I would say I've never had that type of moment. It's just, you know, it's like a lot of clothes. I'm usually looking for clothes.
0: Yeah. I find some of the staples that you would never get rid of can mm-hmm. often be from a garage sale because they're well worn in a way that takes years. Does
1: yep.
0: that make sense? I have some like sweatshirts. They're my home sweatshirts. They're real, you know what I mean? You wouldn't wear them outside the house kind of thing. but they're the most comfortable thing in the world.
1: Yes.
0: That's the
1: some
0: kind
1: rips,
0: of
1: some rips, some tears, some
0: exactly.
1: this and that.
0: Yep.
1: I'm still waiting for, I think maybe one, you know, I'm going to manifest this.
0: Yeah, do it.
1: Because I'm always flipping through the record bins at these places.
0: Mm-hmm.
1: And I feel like there's just a gem of a hard to find record out there. And I'm going to pull it out for very little money at a garage sale. And I'm going to manifest that. And then in a few years, when you bring this question back, I'll have an answer of like, oh man, I can't believe I found that record at that house at that one spot on 38.
0: There you
1: so,
0: go.
1: Stay tuned for that.
0: Coming up, we'll have our daily dose of phonology and then what's for breakfast. And, you know, it might be nice for someone who has a birthday and whose name is Jen to call into what's for breakfast for tomorrow. Just a little hint.
1: Whoa.
0: I don't know if anybody got it or not, but
1: going straight for it. 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
0: We also, when we heard from Dave from St. Peter, Dave, you would be good to call in as well. He's listening right now and gave us the story about running the marathon
1: yep.
0: on the Mesabi Trail. He said,
1: that would work too.
0: Thanks for sharing my story. KXE's the best at building community, which is why I'm a member.
1: Aww.
0: David, you should be on What's for
1: yeah,
0: Breakfast.
1: Thank you, David. That is very nice. One day I'm going to go to St. Peter.
0: Mm-hmm.
1: It's my list of things to go now.
0: I went to 3 years of elementary school in St. Peter. The round.
1: It all comes back to St. Peter, is what they say.
0: And I got very lost in kindergarten, you know, when you're that little, and you're 4 years old. And
1: I don't know. I'm sorry.
0: It was a round school. It was hard to find.
1: Oh, was there a courtyard in the middle?
0: No.
1: No. Mm-mm. Okay. How was it a round school? Like the library in Coleraine is sort of round?
0: Yeah.
1: The Carnegie, but not like that?
0: Dave is probably going to know about that. Of course, like I just told you, it's fuzzy memories when
1: okay.
0: you're ages 4 to 8, you know.
1: And you just got, it's like when you get stuck in a roundabout. You just keep going around and around.
0: People get stuck in roundabouts?
1: Sometimes.
0: Yeah.
1: I think in Europe, I've heard some stories of people like you get in those crazy, like
0: ones?
1: Triple,
0: double,
1: like, you
0: yeah.
1: know, and then you can't get out.
0: Yeah.
1: I don't know.
0: Roundabouts, the wave of the future, I tell you. Up next, though, it's our Daily Dose of Phonology. Then you're going to hear the music for What's for Breakfast, and that's going to mean it's time for you to call 218-326-1234.
2: On today's date, September 18th in the year 2004, I'm treated to a view of a red squirrel harvesting the Russula emetica mushroom. Russula emetica, also called the sickener, has a red cap, white gills, and a white stem. And it is obviously not edible for humans, but the red squirrels like it. And they, as this one was doing, harvest them and drag them up in trees and hang them from a branch where they can be protected and dried. And then once they are dried, the squirrels will come back and eat them. So if you're walking through the woods this fall, maybe doing a little grouse hunting or perhaps out for deer, and you see these dried mushrooms hanging in the trees, it's not some hermit who's working on his winter supply of food. It is rather the red squirrel that is working on its winter supply of food.

0: small.
1: It is time already for What's for Breakfast on the Friday morning show. All we have to do is ask Malachi and people come through because our new friend from St. Peter, David Kogler. Am I saying that right, David? Oh, can I say your last name?
2: Yeah, that's fine.
3: Well, we're there.
1: Is our guest today on What's for Breakfast. Have you had your breakfast yet?
2: I have, and just to reinforce, the world goes to those who ask people to do things, so thank you for inviting me on.
1: You're welcome.
2: Yeah, what's for breakfast? I had two toasted slices of Swedish rye bread from the bakery of Gustavus Adolphus College, where I work.
3: Oh, wow. Okay, so much to get into. That sounds...
2: Yeah, right.
1: Okay, so did butter go on those?
2: Of course, yes.
1: Okay.
3: Did some sort of jam or jelly go on them?
2: No, that would corrupt them. They're perfect as right. they are with butter. Yes,
1: wow.
2: Yes.
1: That would corrupt them. So there is a Swedish bakery on the campus, Gustavus?
2: We own our own dining service. It's our own staff, and the bakery staff are the best, and they make all the desserts and all the bread. You get a sandwich, it's on bread that they've baked. You get a roll, you get a cookie. It's all stuff that they make. And so for class officers, I happen to be a class officer because I'm an alum, they give us a loaf of Swedish rye at the end of our annual meeting. So I had the last few slices of it this morning as I'm sitting up here at our cabin.
1: Oh,
3: that sounds lovely. Yeah. And where is your cabin at?
2: Cabin is in Marcel's mailing address. We're on Gun Lake.
3: Oh, nice. Yeah.
1: Well, you're going
2: to
1: be...
2: If it was appropriate to take off my pants and show you, I have a tattoo of our lake on my leg.
3: Well, it is radio, so, I mean, theoretically, it's allowed, but
1: it's not,
3: thank you for the warning.
1: Yeah, it's not appropriate.
2: This is my favorite.
3: You have a tattoo of your lake on your leg. Is that what you said?
2: Yep. I realized 1 year, I'm like, what would the thing I would get a tattoo of? And I'm like, well, my favorite place on the whole planet.
3: Oh.
2: I have it on my leg, and it has all the things that I love about the cabin around it. So there's a loon and a crappie and a Rapala lure and an ice cream cone and a canoe and all that. So I told this to my dad a couple years ago, and I said I was going to get it. And I said, what if we had to sell the cabin? What would I do about my tattoo? And he, without missing a beat, said, well, then it would be a nice memory of what you once had.
3: Well, we hope you don't have to do that.
1: Yeah, I'm glad. I'm glad to hear it has the also other things, because I'm imagining, you know, just a outline shape of a lake, which maybe isn't that exciting, you know. But now that I know you've got a loon, and unless Gun Lake has a great shape to it,
3: is it shaped like a gun?
2: It does. It's a chain of seven lakes, actually, so it's kind of long and skinny. And I have actually used my leg to navigate before. I've had people on the pontoon and be like, here we are. This is right where we are on the lake.
3: Okay. Did you warn them, too, like you warned us, or did you just start taking your pants off?
2: Yeah, well, you know, you wear shorts in the summer.
3: I really like that. You know, so Lake Superior tattoos are kind of trendy.
1: Yeah.
3: You've seen that? And, like, people know right away that it's Lake Superior. Do you ever have someone, do you get a lot of questions on it, or are people like, oh, that's Gun Lake on your leg?
2: Yeah, if I'm wearing running shorts, you know, I mentioned running on the Mesabi Trail. If I'm wearing running shorts, you can see it. And I've had a couple of people ask about it, and I'm always happy to talk about it.
3: Okay, yeah, so you're a runner. You're a runner. You ran a marathon on the Mesabi Trail back in 2020, and your dad made you a medal. So was this a marathon that you ran just to run, or was it part of a marathon?
2: Yeah, back... I went and worked at Fordham University in New York for a little while, and that's where I got into long-distance running with a great running club that I had out there. And so I was training to run the New York City Marathon in 2020, and then when COVID canceled that, I basically moved up here to the cabin. I came up here and did my job remotely that whole summer of 2020, and I thought, well, I might as well use this fitness for something. And so I had this idea looking at a map. I had been running segments of the Mesabi Trail. I realized that it's pretty much exactly 26 miles from Grand Rapids, where the trail starts at the fairgrounds there, to Nashwauk, to the kind of reservoir park that they have there. So I talked my buddy into driving up from St. Paul, and he was my support team. And every once in a while, I'd see Eric standing there with his backpack ready to give me food or water. And then my parents had driven up and cheered along the way. And the trail crosses train tracks every once in a while where, you know, Mesabi pellets are transported and fall out. So I had picked up a pellet and gave it to my dad, and he surprised me by putting it in a piece of wood that he had engraved Mesabi Marathon 2020.
3: Oh, a one-of-a-kind medal. That is really sweet.
1: Your dad sounds pretty
2: cool. It was
1: pretty
2: great.
1: Yeah.
2: Yep.
1: Now, did you have any coffee with your Swedish
3: rye?
1: Right.
3: I got distracted.
2: Tea. I had tea. Excuse
1: okay.
2: me. And that I studied abroad when I was a student at Gustavus. I went to London when I was in college, and I learned how to make tea as a part of an internship. Probably one of the best compliments I got in my life was having a middle-aged British lady tell me that I made excellent tea. And I thought, well, that's a pretty good compliment. So I've been a tea drinker since college, and that's what I had.
3: What's the secret to a good cup of tea, then? You know, and what type of tea are you drinking?
2: Yeah, this was the regular English breakfast with a little bit of sugar and milk put in it. I think the Brits would tell you the water must be recently boiled. They say that over and over again. Not long time boiled, or just recently boiled. And then proper steeping. You don't want to have it steep too long, otherwise it gets bitter.
3: Okay.
1: Wow. You know, I love this, and this is not just because of KEXE, but I love this idea of you've got this life in St. Peter, but you've got this respite you can be at in your cabin where, you know, we've heard about your running and the fish and the lake, and you said, and KEXE must be sort of the soundtrack for it. Again, I'm not fishing for compliments for KEXE, but it's all real. This idea that there is this place that means so much to you.
2: Yeah, I love the cabin. My parents got it the summer I was born, so it's always been part of my life. I couldn't say when I first started listening to KEXE, but in the period where I was living a life in New York and living in Minnesota, I'd come back a lot to see family. I would come up to the cabin in the summers. During that time where I was living in all kinds of different places, I was listening to KEXE throughout the whole period. And it was always this grounding of what's happening in the nature up here, you know, what's the weather like, what are the stories up here. And probably one of my favorite things to do is on in the evening after I've done all the work, before maybe I switch to watching TV, I'll lay on the couch in our porch. And I've got the radio right there, so it's at my head. And I can listen to the great music on KEXE and read for a little bit. It's part of a tradition of being here. And like I said in my text there, I love the community and all the connections that it makes. Sometimes I'm up here and I don't see literally a human being. Like literally in all the view I have of the lake and the cabin, there's no other people, but there's always people on the radio.
3: Well said.
1: Well, and that's why we love
3: doing what we do.
1: Yeah,
3: absolutely.
1: Working here, because it feels like it's this web of people, and that there isn't that many ways to be connected like this. Even though there are so many more ways to be connected in the world, but it's just a different sort of thing. So,
2: yeah.
3: Thank you for sharing your story. And
1: now, do you work at Gustavus?
3: Yeah. What do you do? That's a good question.
2: Yep.
3: What do you do?
1: Your professor?
2: I work in admission behind the scenes. I figure out how to use all our data and try and recruit students to go to that wonderful college.
1: Yeah.
3: So, David, I just talked to a friend who came back from St. Peter this weekend absolutely over the moon about a music festival that you have there.
2: Yeah.
3: Did you go to that?
2: Yeah.
3: I
2: did.
3: My friend Eric is dreaming big about how we can do something as cool as that up here. Did you go this year?
2: I went. There's a big park in downtown St. Peter that was going to be reserved to build the state capitol building because St. Peter was going to be the capital for a little while. So this big park in downtown St. Peter, they have a two-day music festival, beautiful gazebo, that's the stage, and just see a sea of people in their chairs and all kinds of food trucks and craft people. It's a perfect community event, and it was glorious weather too. I'm sure that helped, but it's a wonderful event, and it's actually right along 169. So all the people driving through St. Peter can easily see that stage as they're going through. So it's, again, another little connection to people who might be passing through.
3: What was the best performance you saw?
2: Yeah, I went there, honestly, to look at the craft table. So I was paying attention more to what people made and brought. I'm a member of the Makerspace in Mankato, which is kind of like a health club for crafters. All these people working together on their projects together in the same space. And so I always am looking for ideas on what to do for a project. So it was kind of just a nice soundtrack as I was walking around and talking to people. But yeah, there's some great bands that they bring there, and they've been doing this for a long time.
1: What makes Gustavus such a good place to be?
2: Yeah, good question. I went there because my parents had great friends who were Gustavus alums and so proud of the place. So I kind of got introduced to it a while ago, and then I worked there for a while, left, and I've been working there again. And the thing that everybody always says, and it sounds like, it maybe doesn't mean much, but is the people, it's the community that's there. And I think what that means for students who go there is, like, there's somebody there to support them. There's somebody there that's just like them to be a friend. And then there's somebody there that is different that they can learn from. And that combination of kind of variety of people really makes you feel connected. And with that connection, then you're able to be pushed. And we've got a pretty strong academic program to really push people in ways they didn't think they were going to be pushed. And then that gets them ready for whatever's next. And Gustavus is a long-time tradition of being connected to the Lutheran Church, and the idea that your job is more than just a job. It's a calling. It's a vocation. So whatever you do, how does it connect to real meaning for yourself and other people? So I think we're really good at getting our students to say, all right, we've got this talent. You're going to develop it. Now go out there and do something with it for the rest of the world. So that combination is pretty great, along with a pretty awesome bakery, like I said.
3: the rye bread is definitely a key part of it.
2: Right, exactly. Yeah, yeah.
1: Well, it was so great to meet you, David. Now be careful. There's going to be so much traffic because of all the rummage sales this weekend on Highway 38.
2: I always wear my L&M Fleet Supply orange hat at this time of year. Okay. It's sitting here in the porch, so people can see me whenever I'm out.
3: Okay, I'm not going to tell anybody to honk at you because it might scare you, but maybe someone will say hi if they see the L&M Fleet Supply hat.
1: All right.
2: Sounds good.
1: Thanks so much for calling.
3: Yeah, thank you, David.
2: Yeah, thank you. Okay.
1: Bye-bye. That is What's for Breakfast. What a delight.
3: Yeah. Got a lot of fun stuff going on.
1: I know. It always is. This tattoo is very funny to me. How come he doesn't have a little KXC radio? It says KXC on there.
3: On his tattoo?
1: Yeah.
3: Okay, wow.
1: Could add to it. Well, because he said it's part of his...
3: Should we start asking our fans to get tattoos of our faces?
1: Well, he's got all the things he loves about the cabin.
3: You're right. Okay.
1: I'm just saying, you know, David, maybe your dad will pop for that. He sounds like a cool guy. You could get the next part of the tattoo put on there. Little radio. Doesn't have to say KXC.
3: No, it doesn't. But it could mean. It's the meaning. Yeah, the symbolism.
1: Yes.
3: It looks like you're maybe ready for a tattoo.
1: No.
3: With all these thoughts going on in your head.
1: No, not really.
3: Okay.
1: I mean, I'm not. I don't know. It's just not my... I would either want... I don't think one would do much. Does that make sense?
3: Yeah.
1: In the world we're living in. So
3: you go from zero to a full sleeve.
1: Yeah, I'm going to do two sleeves.
3: Two sleeves.
1: You know,
3: there
1: like that.
3: Maybe wow.
1: That I
3: You heard
1: consider.
3: It first here, folks.
1: Yeah. We'll see.
3: This is 91.7 KAXC Grand Rapids and 90.5 KBXC Bagley Bemidji. 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
1: We just heard from our friend Alex in 50 Lakes who said, once on a bike ride, I stopped at a garage sale. I found an antique record player, the big cabinet type with the speakers behind the louver doors. They held it for me for 2 hours until I could return. It was $8. Such a win.
3: That's what I'm saying. That's that kind of thing is what I'm waiting for.
1: Yeah.
3: Whether it's the records or some cool, you know, old wired speakers. All right, Alex, I'm searching for that too. You can chime into 218-326-1234. Our question of the week, what's the best thing you ever found at a garage sale?
1: Coming up, it's the sports page.
0: Turned to the sports page, and the Mets had blown it in the 13th inning. Papers can't make losing look like winning. I think the Phillies took it 5-4. There it was on the sports page. Only page that takes a firm position. Kind of like an honest politician. The kind you hardly find anymore. In fact, let's face it,

0: It is time for the sports page here on KAXC. Still waiting for our the whole team crew to join us here on the morning show. Heidi Holton is over there. I'm Malachi Coons. And got a lot to chat about. I don't think anyone can really fully... I won't be able to talk about how well the Vikings did.
1: Are you there, Fred?
0: If Fred's joining us, we are still waiting on Fred. But let's start off, Heidi, with the Lynx.
1: Okay.
0: Who are coming back as we mentioned, the Women's World Cup of Basketball kind of put a little pause, a strange pause, towards the end of their season. But USA cleaned that up, and now we have a return to the season. So the Lynx are playing. You got ready last night with a different game, but the Lynx are playing tonight, or is it tomorrow night?
1: They're playing tonight. They play Sunday. They play Tuesday. Now we're starting to play a ton of games. And tonight they play against the New York Liberty. And Liberty, of course, has won a championship before, but they aren't. And Brianna Stewart is on that team. And Sabrina Ionescu, who it can be, she can be a tough one to go up against if they're on. So we'll see what happens. They, you know, and Afisha Collier was saying before she headed to the World Cup, that she was the only one that played on the U.S. team that from the Lynx, and that she felt like she wasn't quite at her optimum yet, and that the World Cup would do that for her. So she's going to come back in now completely strong, and she did play really well.
0: I'd be curious how well it's like, does playing against weaker competition help you find your game if you can really get locked in, or if they are blowing out teams like the USA was, is it easy to like get that to be fully tuned in, turned on, and locked in?
1: I kind of don't get. I think Fred might be joining us now. Fred, are you with us?
2: Yeah, I'm trying to.
1: Wonderful.
2: 2 weeks in a row, Zoom doesn't work.
1: No, I think it was just we were on there a little bit late. We're looking at it. But hey, we're talking about, we kind of went right into the Lynx, although Malachi's willing to take the pressure and heat from the Vikings Packers game as well.
0: Yeah, people can lay it on me if we want. I mean, all of our score predictions were wrong, Fred. We can start there. You were the closest. You had the highest score total, and you had the Vikings winning.
2: I had 27-24, but my theory was based on two of their best players weren't playing. It didn't have anything to do with the Vikings, though. So you got to give credit for Carson Wentz from Bismarck, North Dakota, came through, you know. So
0: yeah, how did you know? Obviously, that really changed the plans when everyone's been talking about Kyler Murray. Right off the bat, they go to the backup. It worked out as well. It's unclear if the Packers are actually any good and if they really rely on Micah Parsons that much. They've now lost 6 games in a row, so I don't know.
2: I know. It is unclear, and if I was a Packer fan, I'd be really worried because they have a bunch of these games they've lost when they've had leads, you know, substantial leads. I feel sorry for Murray. I don't know whether he's any good or not, but I feel sorry for him getting hurt, you know, so early in it. And on the other hand, we won because, hey, there's everybody's great in the NFL, then they're super great, then there's a handful of players like Justin Jefferson who are way beyond that, you know, obvious Hall of Famers, and he's a heck of a player, made some plays that very few people could make.
0: Yeah, and Wentz was able to do what he needed to do, which is what JJ could never do. It's not that hard, but get the ball sort of close to Jefferson, and he's probably going to find a way to come down with it, and Wentz looked...
2: Yep.
0: This looked pretty good, and the defense looked good, too. So how are you feeling about the next game?
2: It's at Chicago. They've won a bunch in a row there in Chicago. Bears scored, I think, 59 points last week. So I'm kind of pessimistic. If somehow they win this game, lots to be optimistic about this season. But, you know, I'm picking them to lose in a fairly close game. The defense got better as the game went on. They're going to have to be way better, in my opinion. And hey, they got to develop a rush, and you know, I'm still a little not confident as I'd like to be about their offensive line, which Megan's made that point for years now. So,
0: yep.
2: But we'll see.
0: Should be a fun game, at least. How high powered the Bears' offense looks from their first game, and how good the Vikings' defense can be. It'll definitely be a chess match between those two sides.
2: Yep. Yep. Yep.
0: Yeah, where to next? MLB heading towards the end. How are things looking there?
2: Well, I think they are looking towards the end. I'm excited for the Brewers having a great season. They're going to finish the year with the best record in baseball. We'll see whether they can do it in the playoffs. They got to deal with two teams with more talent in Philadelphia and Los Angeles. I think the National League talent is way ahead, and I'm pretty confident they'll win the World Series. Twins got a long way to go. Players hurt, not enough talent. I see a scouting service ranked them the second to last in talent in baseball, which is sad. The good news is that Walker Jenkins, who came up and has not hit, had a big game last night. He had three hits, including a clutch home run. But they still managed to lose in the middle of the night out in Los Angeles. So they just got a lot of talent, and frankly, they need new ownership who's willing to spend money. They got the money. They're just not willing to spend it. So,
0: yeah. I guess getting back to what we started on with the Lynx.
1: Yeah.
0: Playoffs start in a month. So
1: right. They don't. That wrong. They have four regular season games left before the playoffs. And they have a new player coming. Have you seen this, Fred?
2: I did.
1: She'll start tonight. Ari McDonald had a foot injury. He was on the Indiana Fever. And it had. They're hoping that, you know, so she's on Indiana Fever. That means she played with Natasha Howard before as well. So
2: right.
1: I think that that's a good thing. So it'll be interesting to see.
0: And a former third overall draft pick, too. So
1: yeah.
0: Maybe there's some more talent to unlock there on the Lynx.
2: Heidi, I read an article about her. The reason she hadn't signed with anybody is people were not confident she was healthy. She's good enough.
1: Okay.
2: The question is she healthy enough?
0: Well, it seems like kind of a low risk, high reward maneuver then for them to, if they can tap into that.
2: I do want to ask you guys, which team in the league in playoff times do you fear the most? That will give the biggest trouble to the Lynx.
0: That's a good question.
1: I think the Liberty. I mean, we're playing them tonight, but with Brianna Stewart, there's something about that can be really. Really?
2: Yeah, she seems to. She always plays well.
1: Yeah.
2: Right.
1: Yeah.
0: Yeah, I saw some stat after the World Cup that Brianna Stewart has. There's something that she's like never lost in certain tournament games. Never lost in college. Never lost in the World Cup. And there was some other thing where it said, you know, in the games that matter, she has an unbelievable record. But the Valkyries
1: are
0: in second, but they don't. They're kind of the upstart this year, right? So we don't know.
1: They had a really good season last year.
0: They did? Okay.
1: Yeah. Yeah. They were sort of the surprise, and their coach won coach of the year in their first season. So, you're right. Valkyries as well is going to be a tough one. But I'm so glad they're back. Did you watch any of the World Cup games, Fred?
2: I did.
1: Yeah.
2: I did. Yeah. And it was interesting to see. You can see how Europe's coming on, like just like they did in men's basketball, you know, like 10 years ago.
1: Yeah.
2: You're right, coming on strong, and, you know, in the women's game. But Stewart's a serious clutch player. I mean, that's for sure. And you know what? I mean, Heidi, how many years have we had this conversation where the Lynx very much need home advantage throughout? You're not going to go to Game 7 in New York the way things are set up. And likely to win. You're just not, you know?
0: Yeah. Just looking at the standing, it's kind of interesting. There's a very clear gap between the playoff teams and the non-playoff teams. So the order, as Fred's saying, home field advantage is not sealed, but there's a month left in the season, and what teams will be in the playoffs is already decided. If you're in the playoff picture now, you're in, and if you're out, no one can make up ground. You're either eliminated or you're in already, so... The last month will just be for seeding with the big teams duking it out.
2: I definitely agree with that. We'll see. On the other hand, we're somewhere between good, great scouting, and lucky to get Miles. Oh my gosh, what a great draft pick, right? We would like to knock shaky draft picks, but that was way beyond a great pick.
1: Mm-hmm.
2: So.
1: Yeah, she has become, I mean, Minnesota has embraced her fully. They embrace all the players. I mean, it is such a great atmosphere for these players and the fans that come out. And I know the tickets are getting more and more, which is understandable. But
2: sure.
1: You know, so yeah, they're...
2: But she doesn't play like a 23-year-old young woman.
1: No.
2: You know what I mean?
1: Yeah.
2: Not at all.
1: Yeah, no. She's mature. She is so fun to watch and quick. And her last couple of games, I guess we don't need to dwell on those, but we're not quite, you know, not quite as great, but she's great on defense as well. So I'm hoping for, you know, they've wiped the slate clean now and they come into this really fresh tonight. I can't wait to see it.
0: In hockey talk, Quinn Hughes made some comments. Looks like he still hasn't signed, basically came out that there's been a lot of hype about his wanting to play with his brother, but he says he wouldn't sacrifice the great spot he's in Minnesota, basically, to make that happen. So contract still isn't signed, but some of the comments that have just come out have kind of lessened some tension on whether or not he will remain with the Wild or re-sign for the year after this one. So as the NHL season's coming up, it's been like that the whole summer, though, so I think people will probably still be nervous until the contract's actually signed, but that's the latest news on that one.
2: I talked to a person with plenty of discretionary money to spend it as season tickets to the Wild and season tickets to everybody, including the Twins. Says Hughes is arguing he's fighting for as many years as he can in a long-term contract, you know, which is frankly just what Jeffers is doing, you know, for the Twins, or, you know, who's going to give him the longest term. In other words, the most security, right?
0: Yep.
2: So, you know, money's one thing, but hanging on to a player after their prime, that's something else. So, but hey, everybody understands you want security, you know?
1: We did just get a text in from our senior correspondent to pop back to the WNBA. The super fan himself says the Lynx are going to have to adjust to much more physical play. And then as we look ahead, the big news was that Nafisha Collier's, the 3-on-3 league that'll happen after the first of the year, they're actually going to come to Minnesota. They moved around a little bit last year for that. So there'll be three games in Minneapolis coming up in January. So that'll be kind of exciting too, as it grows and grows, women's basketball.

0: Yeah.
1: What was his nickname?
0: I guess it's not nicknames, otherwise known as.
1: Got it.
0: Mildred Elia are the first and middle names of this legendary babe.
2: Oh, Babe Didrikson, greatest women athletes of the first half century of the 20th, probably of the 20th century. Babe Didrikson.
0: The Bambino or Babe on his birth certificate.
2: Yeah, George Herman Ruth, greatest player, baseball player ever by far.
0: Philip John are the first and middle names of this Minnesota sports figure.
1: Philip John?
0: Mm-hmm.
1: P-H?
0: P-F, Philip.
1: Wait.
2: Philip.
1: It's not related to P.F. Flyers, is it?
0: No.
1: Okay.
0: Philip John are the first and the middle names of this Minnesota sports figure.
2: I don't know this one.
0: P.J. Fleck.
2: Oh.
1: Okay.
0: Smokey was this Hall of Famer's manager's nickname.
1: Oh, Fred, Smokey. This is a baseball question.
2: Sorry. Yeah, Smokey. Smokey wasn't Anderson. Smokey. A manager named Smokey?
0: Yep. We got a hint if you need it.
2: Yes.
0: A Dodger.
2: Dodger. Smokey. Walter Alston? I don't know.
0: Yes.
1: That's it?
0: Yes, it is.
1: Walter Smokey Alston. There you go. Impressive.
0: This football player's first and middle names are Cortez Thaddeus, but he is better known to Minnesota Viking fans by what name?
1: Cordero?
0: Nope.
1: Cortez Thaddeus.
2: C.J. Ham from Duluth.
1: C.J. Ham. Nice. Good one.
0: The O and the J in O.J. Simpson. What are they?
1: I don't know. Something Jerome?
0: Nope.
1: No.
2: A long distance runner. Earl J, is that what you said?
0: No, what do O and J stand for in O.J. Simpson?
2: Oh, a Renthal James.
0: Yes.
1: I'm terrible at these.
0: And our final question, this Hall of Fame pitcher's first and middle names are Carsten Charles.
1: C.C. Sabathia.
0: Yes.
1: C.C. Sabathia.
0: You got it.
1: There we go.
2: Oh, that impressive. You got one.
1: Got one.
0: All right. Well, Fred, next week we'll get you on the Zoom.
1: Yeah, we'll get you on Zoom.
0: And we'll
2: looking
0: continue
2: forward
0: on.
2: To it. Thanks for trying.
0: Yeah.
2: Thanks for trying.
0: Yep.
2: Appreciate it.
0: Thanks, Fred. That is the sports page. You hear it on Friday mornings here on KEXE. We've been getting some texts in as well, I believe.
1: Oh, yeah. We had some more folks. Let's see. Garage sale finds. Related to what I was saying, Pearl Jam's first six vinyl albums, original pressings, about a mile from my house. The seller posted they'd be there at 8 a.m. sharp. No early arrivals. I emailed her but never heard back. Pulled up right at 8 and flippers were already swarming. That's a really good phrase. I love that sentence right there on its own. Flippers were already it's like a shark attack. She held them for me. Still my favorite garage sale and vinyl find. Super rare and pricey at the time and some were still in shrink wrap. Thank you, Dave, for sending. See, that's like exactly what I'm thinking of for what my future story of best garage sale find will be.
0: And Amanda said, garage sailing has taken on a different meaning since having children. So any outdoor children play toys or equipment for cheap is always a bonus. The $1 infant swing and the $5 child push car were big wins for me a few summers ago. That's from Amanda from Bemidji.
1: We had another text in about the Wild Horses listening party that we are putting on ahead of their new album coming out early October. A question about tickets. There is a link at KEXE.org. 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We receive support from Timberlake Restaurant in Grand Rapids, welcoming Greg Kaser and PK Mayo. 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
0: And also, we'd like to thank the Adolescence Crisis Response Team. 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

0: adolescents under the age of 18, as well as parental supports when in crisis or experiencing family distress 24/7.
1: Coming up at 9 o'clock, Jennifer Barr will be your host for an hour of Headwaters, Minnesota Mixtape after that from 10 to 11. And then stay tuned. In just about 15 minutes, we'll be chatting with Kelly Shree from the Grand Rapids Area Community Foundation on a Sparks of Change campaign they're working with to get youth involved in a variety of different ways. So stay tuned for that conversation.
0: Our volunteer-hosted programs on the river today, 1 o'clock, Gina the Knife is in, and at 7 o'clock, it is Deborah Ann.
1: There is some more live music tomorrow. Group From the Heart are playing at Canna Wine Bar in Crosby, 6 o'clock. As heard on the set list, Brothers Burn Mountain and Tattletale are at Bumpy's Place for the 38 Garage Sales, which we have been chatting about. They play at 3 and 6:30 tomorrow. Bruce Archer at Revel Brewing in Park Rapids, and the Reese Glover Band at the Terrace in Aiken, 7 o'clock.
0: You can celebrate pollinators at the 10th Annual Monarch Butterfly Festival tomorrow from 1 to 4 at the Headwaters Peace Center in Bemidji. Hear about this year's butterfly activity and find resources to support native habitats for pollinators.
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0: And going on in Cotton, Old School Lives has their annual lawnmower races and big truck night. 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
1: 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Right now, it is time for some local news here on the Friday Morning Show.
2: For KEXC News, I'm Megan Buffington with the Up North Report. The family of a Walker teen who died by a gunshot wound is seeking answers in the ongoing homicide investigation. Larissa Donovan has more.
3: Hauling in posters dampened by rain, the Uthout family and their friends gathered at the Onigum Community Center on Wednesday as they prepared to lay to rest one of their own. The posters were large printed pictures of 17-year-old Dylan Uthout, who was found dead from a gunshot wound in the Cass Lake Yard Sunday. Dylan's posters featured at a vigil Tuesday night in Cass Lake. 27-year-old Monica Uthout is Dylan's cousin and legal guardian. She says the vigil was a night for all victims and survivors of gun violence. She estimates at least 200 people attended.
4: Something needs to change, and we I know we all don't have the answer for that right now, but coming together, I think, would be big thing. We all need to come together and figure this out.
3: Monica says her cousin was a young man who was good to his family and friends, did his chores before being asked, and never forgot to say, "Drive safe," or "I love you."
4: He was a really gentle soul, and he cared for the children, the little ones, and he cared for the elderly, and he loved his family to the heart.
3: Dylan's great-aunt Jean Bolio says Dylan was one of few nephews who took the time to visit and check in with her. The last time she saw him was the Onigum powwow in July.
5: I said, "You be safe now and take care. I will." That was the last time I talked to him.
3: Monica is urging the community to allow the investigators to do their work and to report any information to the proper authorities.
4: If anyone has any information, they need to come forward. No information is too little. See anything, hear anything, just anything, please reach out to the investigators.
3: Tips can be submitted to the Cass County Sheriff's Office or anonymously online to Crime Stoppers of Minnesota. Larissa Donovan, KAXC News.
2: It's been 1 year since state-licensed recreational cannabis stores opened in Minnesota. Stella Meyerhoff has an update on the industry.
6: The state has seen over $150 million in sales in that time. The Minnesota Reformer reports medicinal cannabis sales added another $100 million to that number. These sales don't include hemp-derived THC products or low-dose edibles and drinks sold in gas stations and liquor stores. The Office of Cannabis Management says there are now more than 200 businesses with recreational cannabis retail licenses. The agency also says recreational and medicinal cannabis, combined with low-dose THC sales, generated $45 million in tax revenue from last September to July. For KAXE News, I'm Report for America Corps member Stella Mayerhoff.
2: Mesabi Metallics is eyeing a massive expansion of its iron mine as production of its first pellets ramps up. Emma Crabb has the story.
3: On Thursday, Mesabi Metallics celebrated with a bang. The mining company completed another blast on its property, using 1.1 million pounds of explosives to blast apart rock and shoot plumes of dust, colored red, white, and blue, high into the sky. The event near Nashwauk was attended by over 100 people. It was also a celebration of the first operation of the company's concentrators. But Mesabi's concentrate still needs to be made into pellets, fired, and reduced before it's considered a finished product pellet. The company originally planned to produce pellets by the end of September. The goal now is the end of the year. 2 days before the blast, Mesabi Metallics CEO Joe Broking announced a $5 billion expansion at an Itasca County board meeting. He says the goal is to file permits by the end of the year. He also acknowledged the company's delayed schedule.
7: As many of you know, we set aggressive targets from time to time. Is it possible that it slips into January? Of course. But the objective of the team today that's working on this is to submit for these permits by the end of the year.
3: Broking says the expansion would bring 500 new jobs to the area and raise the project's total cost to $7.5 billion. Emma Crabb, KAXE News.
2: That's it for the Up North Report. From the KAXE News Desk, I'm Megan Buffington, telling the stories of northern Minnesota through local news.
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0: 8:34, you're tuned in to People Powered KAXE. Thanks so much for being there. Thank you for supporting us. That's why we're here and have been for over 50 years now. You can do that with a donation. You can text the word donate to 218-326-1234. It means the world to us. We're independent, we are local, and it takes the power of all of us to keep a media organization like KEXE going strong. So thank you for that. We sure appreciate it.
1: Yeah, and again, it can happen at any time. We have those member drives throughout the year where you'll hear a different push from us, maybe, but it really is all year long whenever that strikes you or whenever a moment you hear on KEXE really moves you, whatever it might be. I think those are great times to support as well, or just text in. That really helps out the morning show. It helps out our programming decisions. 218-326-1234. Love to hear from you. A lot of fun. Had folks talking sports, garage sale finds, brat cooking techniques, just a regular morning here on KAXE.
0: That's right. We had heard from Joe yesterday from Richfield, who became a member, saying the frog and toad puns on the mailing cards really sold me. That's Heather Johnson. our membership coordinator. I can sense that authentic community radio vibe from 200 miles away.
1: That just set off a light bulb in my head of what I want to find at the garage sale now. I visited my parents this week, and my dad had acquired a little frog with ridges on its back, and you run the little stick over it, and it sounds like a frog.
0: Oh, you want that?
1: And I want it. And I want to find it at a garage sale.
0: All right.
1: It seems like a good event thing to, so that's what I'm going for.
0: Manifest the
1: one
0: frog.
1: Of those, and you got a little cricket one too, where you go, and it kind of sounds like a cricket chirp.
0: Wow.
1: So there's a whole world out there of those things.
0: What do you just use a pen?
1: So no, they're like little wooden figurines.
0: Okay.
1: And they kind of have a hole running through them long ways. And there's a little, like, it looks almost like a rolling pin or like a baton thing.
0: Oh,
1: so you
0: just
1: pull it out and then you scrape it across the back and it sounds like a rivet or it sounds like a cricket. So anyways, that feels like a good find.
0: Yeah, no kidding.
1: And that's what I'm going to be going for. The frog and toad thing remind me of that. We received support from the Lake Country Journal, a magazine showcasing the beauty, landscapes, and people of Lake Country. The February-March issue publishes the winners of their annual photo contest, which are also displayed at the Brainerd Lakes Regional Airport. Submissions accepted all year round at lakecountryjournal.com.
0: There are so many things going on this weekend in northern Minnesota, including Revive Virginia. They have their annual food truck festival tomorrow, noon to 6 on Chestnut Street in downtown Virginia. The day includes live music, fun activities for all ages.
1: The McIntosh Public Library has a book sale during regular hours tomorrow through the 25th. Free will donations will be accepted for a variety of new and gently used items.
0: Kalava Hall in Virginia is turning 120 years old. There'll be a birthday party for this historic Finnish building on Sunday from 2 to 4 with cake, Finnish pula, and tours of the hall.
1: Another reminder about that community open jam at Rapids Brewing this Sunday from 2 to 7, honoring four families with a very vast musical or contribution to music and culture in northern Minnesota. The Miltiches, LaPlante's, Downing, and Altman families. Anyone is welcome to join. If you want to bring your instrument along, singers, musicians, pickers, or just observers, welcome, free and open to all. Tomorrow morning from 9 to 10, Kari Hedlund put together conversations with the families, and you'll hear that interview preview on KAXE.
0: Tune in tomorrow night for our late night Saturday show that is After Dark. Tune in right after Green Cheese, and you hear all these different styles of music. Tomorrow night, it's DJ Ben Frankenstein playing electronica.
1: On the way, chatting with Kelly Shreve from the Grand Rapids Area Community Foundation. Right now, we're going to hear a new album that just came in from a Americana artist from definitely Appalachian drawl in her singing, now in Nashville making some wonderful tunes. Her name's Angela Autumn, and this song is called Mountain Stream.

0: That was Angela Autumn here on the KAXE Friday Morning Show. Got a new album out called Believer. We heard Mountain Stream, and you'll be hearing more from her coming up. Lots of music on the way today. Headwaters with Jennifer Barr is at 9 o'clock. Gina the Knife, your On the River host from 1 to 4, and then Deborah Ann tonight from 7 until 10 p.m.
1: It's going to be mostly cloudy today. Chance of showers this afternoon with highs 60 to 64. Southeast winds 5 to 10, gusting up to 20. Cloudy tonight, lows 45 to 49. And clouds again, but becoming mostly sunny tomorrow. Highs 66 to 69 across the region, mid to upper 40s overnight. And looking like partly sunny on Sunday with highs in the mid to upper 60s.
0: 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Well, up next on the Friday Morning Show, we're going to learn about the Sparks of Change campaign with the Grand Rapids Area Community Foundation. And joining us is Kelly Shreve, a development and communications manager. Thanks for joining us.
2: Absolutely. Thanks for having me.
1: Well, let's talk about you. You were telling us that just earlier, was it just this Monday, that there was the first meeting?
2: Yes. So yeah, our Sparks of Change campaign is our kind of annual campaign. And the program that we are using that support for this year is our new youth and philanthropy program. So it's a really cool program where we're getting local youth together to be able to help learn about philanthropy and have some grant making opportunities. So yeah, we got a group. We have 7 kids in this inaugural year of the program from both Grand Rapids High School and Hill City High School. We are hoping in future years to pull kids from other area schools as well. But yeah, they had their first retreat. We had a retreat with them on Monday afternoon and evening, and it was a really awesome group of kids. They're super energetic. Most of them didn't know each other, and they just kind of jumped right in, and really, really special kids. So I'm excited about it.
0: Yeah. So like broadly philanthropy, but what kinds of specific things are they going to be learning? Because it's this world, you know, grant writing, grant, you know, deciding who gets grants, where you look for grants, who it's available. It is kind of a complicated thing.
2: It's very complicated, absolutely.
0: Yeah, what are they going to be learning?
2: Yeah, so I mean, the initial retreat was really about getting to know each other and learning kind of the basics about, you know, philanthropy in general. We kind of talked about leadership. We did a little lesson about impact versus authority, or influence versus authority, and just how you can utilize your influence, and that it wasn't, you know, getting these people together to have authority necessarily, but being to influence good work. So it was really exciting. They're going to have the opportunity. Actually, we'll have 4 different meetings throughout the year of the program. And they're actually going to get to have the opportunity to decide what the grant kind of guidelines of this program are going to be. So we'll develop a grant application with this group of kids that they will then be able to share with youth initiatives throughout the community. And then they'll actually get to read through the applications that come in and decide where to grant the money. So they, for this first year, they have $10,000 to be able to grant out that they'll do in 2 different cycles. And they'll get to actually kind of decide where that money should go and what the best programs are to put the money towards.
1: So the youth initiatives, has that happened before where Community Foundation is supporting them?
2: You know, they haven't. No. So this is a new program. So yeah, our Sparks of Change campaign, which we have an event happening next week for that campaign, and that's where we're raising the money through right now. Historically, it's the third year of that initiative, and what happens with that is part of the proceeds of that campaign go directly to the Community Foundation to help us operate. We're a nonprofit ourselves, so it helps us operate, and then part of that goes to whatever kind of we decide to go to that year. So in the past, it's gone through to different one year, I think it went to our field of interest funds. So part of that money supported, you know, fund for animals, fund for the arts, things like that. And so this year, it's the first year of this youth and philanthropy initiative that is an initiative that we're running right at the foundation. It's kind of become my little baby. And so we're part of the proceeds of this annual campaign that we do will go directly to this youth program. So we're having an endowed fund of money that this program can go on indefinitely, and we'll be able to continue to grant money out with these youth.
0: Yeah, what types of other youth groups will be able to apply for this? And I guess, like, what's the geographic range of who can apply? Is it student councils or sporting clubs or
2: all of the above? Okay. Yeah, absolutely. So we serve the greater Itasca area. So Itasca County and surrounding areas. So we have a bit of a loose boundary at the Community Foundation. But any different youth programs throughout the area will be able to apply for that. So we will be opening the grant cycle in December. So about mid-November, once the Youth and Philanthropy Board of Kids has decided kind of what the criteria is going to be, we'll get that out to the public. And then people get to apply for those grants. And then our first cycle will be the month of December, and we will award some grants in January. So
1: I suppose since it's all brand new, the kids that are on the students on the board also may need to find the groups that might want this.
2: Absolutely. Yeah. A big part of what they're going to be doing is really advocating for the work that we're doing and spreading the word. So, and it's fun because a lot of those kids get really excited about it, right? It's a very diverse group of kids. So, some of them are, you know, a little quieter and maybe just want to really think about how to help things. And then some of them are really excited to promote it. My daughter, actually, my 16-year-old daughter, Lucy, is on the board. In true fashion, the apple doesn't fall far from the tree. She's a little marketer. So she's really excited to just spread the word and share it. So it'll be fun to see how these kids really advocate for the work we're doing.
0: Yeah, it'll be really interesting to see what youth maybe think is missing or what areas need work, how they see the world as far as where this money can best be used. So
2: absolutely.
0: I'm really looking forward to seeing like what their perspective of what our community and what our region is lacking or could improve on.
2: Absolutely. I think it's going to be a really exciting way to kind of get that perspective that we don't always get with philanthropy.
1: So they get to come up with kind of the criteria for this. Like, what does that mean?
2: I've done some research on some other programs. So the Northland Foundation actually has had a youth and philanthropy program for many, many years. And I got to sit in on one of their board meetings. One of the things that our group will get to decide, for example, would be some youth and philanthropy programs are really strict about that the actual grant applications have to be written by a child. Mm. And some youth and philanthropy programs say as long as it's an initiative that supports youth, an adult can write the grant application, right? So I'm not going to make that decision. Mm. I'm going to let our group of kids kind of decide how we want to do that. Do we want youth to have to write it, or are we okay if an adult writes the grant? So it'll be interesting to see how they can kind of learn to make those decisions that are really going to help build the program.
1: I think they're going to choose that students have to write it.
2: I think they are too.
0: Which I like.
2: Yeah.
0: Yeah.
2: Yeah, absolutely.
0: Huh.
1: Well, tell us about, you said you have an event coming up. Tell us about that.
2: Yep. So on next Thursday, we have our Sparks of Change event. So that is the annual celebration for our Sparks of Change campaign, which, as I mentioned earlier, half of those funds for Sparks of Change are going to go directly to this youth and philanthropy program this year. So the event's at Co-House. It's open to the public. It's really a celebration event. So we've done a lot of our fundraising throughout the year. So it's not necessarily a direct fundraising event. That being said, there is a price for tickets. Tickets are available on our website. And 100%, because of the sponsors, we had some really generous sponsors. So because of that, 100% of the ticket price is actually going to go directly to the cause, which isn't always the case. Sometimes when you go to an event, you know, you're also paying for your food or mm-hmm. things like that. But because of our generous sponsors, 100% of that ticket price is going to go directly to the foundation and the youth and philanthropy program. So it's from 5 to 7 at Co-House. There's going to be live music, a little bit of presentation, but mainly just networking, and the youth will be at that event. So the youth and philanthropy board will be officially announced, and they'll get to chit chat with people and all of that.
0: Yeah, what did you notice you had the first meeting already. I'm guessing your daughter is maybe more aware than most youth because of what her mom does. I feel like when I was at that age, I didn't know what a nonprofit was, or my idea of philanthropy was maybe like Andrew Carnegie gives billions of dollars,
2: right?
0: And that's all it is.
2: Yeah,
0: what was,
2: I mean,
0: was
2: honestly,
0: it like starting from zero, or do they have an idea of nonprofit grants and
2: I
0: things?
2: I mean, it was kind of from zero, to be honest. And not because this isn't an exceptionally smart group of kids that are worldly, but because it's a very complicated thing. One of the first questions we asked is like, do you know what a nonprofit is, and can you name a nonprofit? And most of them tried, and most of them couldn't. You know, mm-hmm. a lot of people thought the library was a nonprofit, right? Mm-hmm. Which is not actually true. And so it was really a great opportunity to kind of see where they all, what kind of base of knowledge they had, and really kind of try to educate people. So, I mean, it is very complicated, and I think that it will teach us a lot throughout the year as well. So,
1: well, and Kelly, you're fairly new to this world of foundations and nonprofits. It is pretty surprising how many nonprofits there are in this region.
2: It is very surprising. I mean, I was actually on the board of directors at the foundation years ago when I was an entrepreneur in town. And now that I've come on board as staff, I just started April 1st. I'm continuing to be surprised by some of the nonprofits in our area. Itasca County has a really large number of nonprofits that do really good work. And to learn how all of that works, you know, for example, we here in town are very lucky to have the Blandon Foundation. The fact that the Blandon Foundation is a private foundation versus the community foundation is what it says, a community foundation, even just the differences in that. It's very eye-opening, and I think that we can all do a lot of work on kind of continuing to educate people about what nonprofits are and the work that they do in this community.
1: I know on the Monday morning show, we've got Amy Detmer coming in, the librarian, head librarian from the Grand Rapids Area Library, to talk about a donation that they recently got. And, you know, when things like that happen in our community where the hours have been cut and, you know, it becomes unstable, it's the community foundation is kind of running the money aspect of
2: we are
1: that too, right?
2: Yeah. So it's a very interesting way that community foundations work. Kind of the basic of it is that we connect generous donors to causes that need help, right? That's kind of the basis of what it is. But what we really do is we manage the funds. So we manage over $40 million in assets. So people donate to different funds. We have over 300 funds. So, for example, the Friends of the Grand Rapids Area Library is one of the funds that we hold at the foundation. And it's really, really cool to be able to witness the generosity of this community. I mean, that the way people showed up for the library is really special for people to notice, especially in this day and age, how important that is within the community. So, you know, we manage the fund, but really it's generous donors that bring that money in and then are able to support the library. I think they're actually looking at being able to hopefully be open 5 days a week again, which is really, really special and really great. And that's because of the generosity of the community.
0: How can people follow along with if they do already know about your foundation and what they have been doing, but they follow along with the youth and what they come up with and who is awarded the grant, the eventual grant that's going to come out of this? Yeah, how can they follow along?
2: Yeah, absolutely. I mean, go to our website, GRACF.org, and follow us on social media. I do a lot of postings on Facebook and Instagram, LinkedIn, things like that, and we'll definitely be continuing to kind of spread the word of what's going on. And if you go to GRACF.org/youth and philanthropy, we have a whole page dedicated to those efforts, and we'll continue to post things there as we work forward.
1: Sounds good. We'd love to talk to one of the students sometime.
2: That would be great. I would love to get some of the students in here. Absolutely. I didn't want to overwhelm them too much this
1: week. No, that's okay. Yeah. They'll know more about what's going on. It'll be very cool.
2: Yes, yeah. Absolutely.
0: It's Kelly Shreve, the Development and Communications. KXE has an endowment, I see, which you can also give to.
2: We do hold the endowment fund for KXE.
0: Okay.
2: And there's actually a 2-for-1 match there as well. So if anyone, KXE was one of the nonprofits that we did a 2-for-1 match. So people that donate to that endowment will get it matched and be able to really support the work you guys do as a fabulous nonprofit here in the community.
0: Thank you.
2: Yes, absolutely. I should have plugged that. Thanks, Sarah.
0: Again, that is Kelly Shreve, Development and Communications Manager for the Grand Rapids Area Community Foundation. Thank you for coming on this morning.
2: Thanks so much for having me, guys.
3: It's Morning Edition from NPR News. I'm Amy Martinez.
4: And I'm Michelle Martin. Good morning. The same big tech companies that are dominating the stock market are starting to reshape the bond market. Our colleagues from The Indicator, Waylon Wong and Ricky Mulvey, looked into the efforts to fund massive AI data centers and the potential risks to 401k retirement plans.
5: Data centers are all over the news these days. They are flashpoints in local debates about what should be built in communities.
6: If you're one of those people who don't want a data center in their backyard, you might want this bond-fueled build-out stopped in its tracks.
5: Then, of course, if you're rooting for the stock market to keep going up, you need those data centers to power the hopes and dreams and profits of the tech giants. But enough about stocks. I want to talk about bonds.
7: Bonds are interesting. I mean, that's what we're always saying.
5: This is fellow bond geek Zachary Griffiths. He works at an independent research firm called Credit Sites. His specialty is U.S. investment grade debt. That refers to safe and highly rated bonds. U.S. Treasuries are investment grade, and so are bonds from Alphabet, Amazon, Meta, and Microsoft.
6: These companies are considered the main hyperscalers. This is a term we didn't really use that much until a few years ago, and now it's getting thrown around all the time.
5: Yeah, it's come about because it refers to corporations that run huge data centers. These hulking structures take a lot of money to build, and the hyperscalers have a lot of cash.
6: And they're not just wading gently into the bond market. According to Vanguard, the five hyperscalers sold more than $90 billion in bonds last year. And they've already sold more than $130 billion so far in 2026.
5: And remember, most of the hyperscalers are considered very safe and creditworthy. The bonds they're selling are now competing with U.S. treasuries for investor dollars. That's helping push up yields for treasuries.
6: But investors like hedge funds, pension funds, and insurance companies, they don't have unlimited dollars. So we wanted to know, is there enough demand out there for all of these new AI-related bonds?
5: Is it just this, like, limitless appetite for this stuff? Is it like Mean Girls, like the limit does not exist?
7: The limit may not exist, but what does need to shift is how much spread you're getting.
5: Zachary is talking about the returns that investors are asking for. The higher the risk, the more compensation bondholders want.
6: So, is there investor demand? Yes, but with an asterisk.
5: The second question we want to ask is, how are bondholders for data center projects going to be paid back? Jonathan Mondillo is with Aberdeen Investments.
8: Each contract seems to be written a little bit different. There's a lack of standardization there, and that's a risk, ultimately.
5: One risk Jonathan identifies is construction risk. Will the project get done on time? And looking further out, there's a risk of technological obsolescence.
8: These are long-term lease structures. You know, who's to say that there's need for that amount of space in the data center in 20 years' time?
6: Jonathan talks about lease terms because that is a common arrangement for these data centers. Companies like Meta are planning to rent these buildings rather than own them outright.
5: These are scenarios that investors have to consider when they're deciding whether to lend money to the hyperscalers, money that they might not make back for decades. And again, if you have savings invested in a bond fund, that's your money at work. Waylon Wong,
6: Ricky Mulvey, NPR News.
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0: Our forecast today, mostly cloudy, chance of showers this afternoon, highs in the low 60s. Tomorrow, cloudy in the morning, but becoming mostly sunny and highs in the upper 60s. Similar for Sunday. Right now, sunny across the region, but still some rain down to our south in Brainerd. 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
0: It is 9 o'clock. It's time for Headwaters.

That is new music from Lo Cut Connie called Human Condition, their new album Living in the USA. More new music from Michelle David and the True Tones, that song called Seasons. And we heard Jimi Hendrix, Love or Confusion, that's from the album West Coast Seattle Boy. And it was on this date in 1970 that Jimi Hendrix passed away. We started Headwaters this morning with the Womack Sisters, that song called Chauffeur from their self-titled new album. 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I'm Jennifer Barr, your host for this edition, coming up at 10 o'clock. Malachi Coons with Minnesota Mixtape. 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That's the word sewing spelled S-O-W-I-N-G. We also thank the Armory Arts and Event Center in Park Rapids, a community hub for creative gatherings. Current programming includes gallery exhibitions, hands-on workshops, live music, and a monthly open mic night. More at parkrapidsarmory.org or on Facebook. The Bagley Public Library invites youth ages 5 and older to explore the art of Jackson Pollock tomorrow morning from 10 to noon. Kids should wear clothes that can get messy. All materials will be provided for this outdoor event. And Ripple River Gallery near Deerwood has their fall open house on Saturday from noon to 3. Meet artists, create your own art, take a walk in the woods, and enjoy refreshments, all while supporting wild and free wildlife rehabilitation. We will continue now on Headwaters, new music from Sierra Farrell, Trying to Love You.

That is Ferris and Jason Romero. I Got Away From Myself from their latest album, These Are the Days That Turn Into Years. Going back a few years to Ryan Bingham and Where My Wild Things Are. And we also heard new music from Sierra Farrell, Trying to Love You. Here on Headwaters on People Powered KAXE, we are your source for great music. 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Coming up at about 9:45, we will have a slice of green cheese. And 10 o'clock, Malachi Coons, your host for Minnesota Mixtape. Right now, it is time to hear from our album of the week. It is called Here Because of Hope by Ezra Collective. This jazz quintet from London is releasing their fourth album, and it's split into three different movements, starting in Africa with Afrobeat rhythms, then going to the Caribbean for jab dub fusion, and then finishing in the streets of London with British soul and house. It's a journey that parallels the movement of many Black British families. And you can let us know what you think of this album. Text us 218-326-1234. Also read more about it at kaxe.org. This song called Jubilee Feeling comes toward the end of the album. So in that British soul section here from Ezra Collective, here they are with Jubilee Feeling.

That is Ghost of a Saber-Toothed Tiger, a band comprised of Sean Lennon and Charlotte Kemp Mule. I played that song. They just had a baby earlier this month, so congratulations to them. This album came out in 2014. That song, Poor Paul Getty, telling the true story with a few liberties, I think, but of the kidnapping of Paul Getty, grandson of oil tycoon J. Paul Getty. And they actually, yes, they cut off his ear. It's a true story. And before that, on Headwaters, we heard Fruit Bats, new music from them, Think About Ya, their new release called The Landfill, and Rosalie with new music, Other Side. And from our album of the week, we heard Ezra Collective, Jubilee Feeling. Thanks for tuning in to Headwaters on KAXE. I'm Jennifer Barr. Coming up at 10 o'clock, Malachi Coons, your host for Minnesota Mixtape. Then we'll hear World Cafe. And 1 o'clock today, Gina the Knife is your volunteer host for On the River. More great music. Right now, it is time for our slice of green cheese. It is our daily trivia question. Be the first to call in with the correct answer, and we'll send you a coupon for a treat at an area business. Thanks goes out to today's sponsors, Harmony Food Co-op in Bemidji and the Good Life Cafe in Park Rapids. They make the daily slice of green cheese possible. If you have won sometime in the last 30 days, please hold your calls and give someone else a chance. Here is today's question. On this date in 1983, what band appeared on MTV wearing no makeup for the first time in public? If you know the answer or want to make a guess, call 218-326-1234. The question again is, on this date in 1983, what band appeared on MTV wearing no makeup for the first time in public? Call us at 218-326-1234. We're going to hear new music now from Suki Waterhouse.

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We do have, I think we had a tie, actually, for our slice of green cheese. We have two winners. I will get their names to you shortly, but right now I'll give you the answer. On this date in 1983, what band appeared on MTV wearing no makeup for the first time in public? And, of course, the answer is Kiss. 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And tomorrow night's host is Mike Spry. Here they are, themselves in all their makeup glory. This is Kiss.

That is Kiss Rock and Roll All Night here on KAXE. They were our answer to our slice of green cheese, for it was on this date in 1983. They appeared for the first time in public with no makeup. That was on MTV. Sarah from Bemidji will go to Harmony Food Co-op, and Paul from Cohasset will get a taco at Singing Chihuahua. So those are our winners for today. It was a close call, so we had a tie. We are going to continue on Headwaters on KAXE. This is new music now from Grace Potter.

That is Grace Potter, Love Me Not, from her upcoming album, Trespasser, here on 91.7 KAXE Grand Rapids, 90.5 KBXE Bagley, Bemidji, 89.9 Brainerd, and on your smart speaker. 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I'm Jennifer Barr. Coming up next, Minnesota Mixtape. Some live music to know about tonight. Known only locally, playing at Bridget's Pub in Bemidji, 6 o'clock. And Kyle Colby at Jack Pine Brewery in Baxter. Boss Mama playing at Sampa Gita in Aiken, 7 o'clock. And Waiting for What at the Sandy Beaver in McGregor. That is at 7 o'clock. Thanks so much for tuning in to Headwaters. Taking us out, Tom Odell.

Welcome to Minnesota Mixtape. I'm Malachi Coons. On the way today, new music from Americana breakout Brennan Wheedle, who reminds me of a young Lucinda Williams. From actor and rapper Toussaint Morrison, bringing daily affirmations to hip-hop, and from Creekbed Carter Hogan, with a song about the beauty of flowers along the highway. Plus Dylan from Blood on the Tracks, Lips Inc. on Designer Clothes, and Willie and the Bees on Being Broke. This is Minnesota Mixtape, made possible by the Arts and Cultural Heritage Fund and produced at KAXE, an independent and people-powered community radio station broadcasting from the north bank of the Mississippi River. We will begin today's show in 2018. It's Al Church and Secrets.

I'ma let me have a fun. Oh, yeah. Often when you hear me playing tracks from Willie and the Bumblebees here on Minnesota Mixtape, it's from their 1978 album, Honey from the Bee. I think it is the Twin Cities funk group's best album, but Maurice Jaycox, Willie Murphy, and company had plenty of other gems as well. In 1980, they shortened their name to Willie and the Bees and released Out of the Woods. That was Stone Broke. I'm Malachi Coons, your Minnesota Mixtape host, and we are heading to an artist having a breakout year in the Americana world, Brennan Wheedle, who grew up in Minnesota and just dropped her debut album working with Waxahachie. It reminds me of a young Lucinda, but with a definite punk edge that comes from Wheedle's previous band, Daisy and the Scouts. Check out Tasmanian Devil.

2015, the one-of-a-kind harmonies of Al and Mim from Low. Long, that has been one of my favorite tunes from them. What Part of Me from Ones and Sixes. Coming up after the break, you'll hear Bob Dylan and from two members of Polisa on Chris Bearden's new solo album. This is Minnesota Mixtape. And it's People Power at KAXE. You're listening to Minnesota Mixtape, show I produce. We'll get you back to more of the Minnesota tunes in a little bit. Looking like cloudy today. Chance of showers this afternoon. Highs in the low 60s. 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Welcome back to Minnesota Mixtape. Last week, we heard our first taste of Chris Bearden's new solo album, Dream Space, the bass player from Polisa's first new music since a brain tumor diagnosis and ongoing recovery. It's a breathtaking collection of dreamy and collage-like songs, and we're going to hear one of its most moving and gentle moments now. Featuring the unmistakable voice of his Polisa bandmate, Channy Lena, here is Gospel Glitch.

tingle to his bones. 'Twas then he felt alone and wished that he'd gone straight and watched out for a simple twist of fate. They walked along by the old canal, a little confused, I remember well, and stopped into a strange hotel with a neon burning bright. He felt the heat of the night hit him like a freight train moving with a simple twist of fate. A saxophone someplace far off played as she was walking on by the arcade, as the light bust through a beat-up shade where he was waking up. She dropped a coin into the cup above a blind man at the gate and forgot about a simple twist of fate.

He woke up, the room was bare. He didn't see her anywhere. He told himself he didn't care. Pushed the window open wide. Felt that emptiness inside, to which he just could not relate. Brought on by a simple twist of fate.

0: From Blood on the Tracks, Bob Dylan, and Simple Twist of Fate on Minnesota Mixtape. That is one of two songs that Tom York of Radiohead says always make him cry. The other is from Tom Waits. Up next on Minnesota Mixtape, bringing us back to the present times, Creekbed Carter Hogan.
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one of my favorite Minnesota love songs from the last few years. It's the Heidi Farrow-led Duluth band Baby Eyes and Nobody Else. You also heard Jacob Mann from Salty Dog singing backing vocals. They're bringing us to our second break here on Minnesota Mixtape. Stay tuned for Mina Moore, Toussaint Morrison, Lips Inc., Brother Jack McDuff, and Sawtooth Witch.

Welcome back again to Minnesota Mixtape. Malachi Coons here, your host. I've got another Toussaint Morrison track for you, the multi-talented rapper and actor who just dropped a new album called Shapeshifter. If you're needing some positivity in your life, I think the daily affirmations on the chorus of this one might help. Here's E and L.

Still bumping that one. Still shouting out Amina Moore here on Minnesota Mixtape. When the Spirit Says Sing. Wrapping up a set of good vibes alongside Sawtooth Witch with Leave the Light On and Toussaint Morrison's E and L, short for Enough and Loved. Now that you're feeling better about yourself, take that energy to the dance floor. Here's Lip Sync and Designer Music.

You don't need me to tell you the title of that one, but the artist, Soul Jazz, Brother Jack McDuff, taking us out of Minnesota Mixtape Today. That is from a 1965 album, also called Hot Barbecue, on the Prestige label. There's a young George Benson on guitar. That is one of Brother Jack McDuff's best-known tunes. I'm Malachi Coons. Thank you for joining me for another Minnesota Mixtape, made possible by the Arts and Cultural Heritage Fund through you, the citizens of Minnesota, and produced at KAXE, an independent and people-powered community radio station broadcasting from the north bank of the Mississippi River. I'll see you back here next week.

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0: Carly Rae Jepsen has a brand new album called Day and Night, but it's not the only new arrival for her in 2026. Earlier this year, she also welcomed her first child.
1: My experience of meeting my child and watching him grow every day so far has been the most joyful thing I have ever been a part of.
0: Coming up, Carly Rae Jepsen joins me to talk about how becoming a mom and falling in love with her now husband and musical collaborator shaped her new record. She also talks about how her own mother introduced her to one of her songwriting influences, Leonard Cohen.
1: When I was a little girl, my mother used to play like songs like Famous Blue Raincoat and give me like a fake glass of wine and be like, all right, like, what do you think this is about?
0: It's a conversation with Carly Rae Jepsen today. I'm Raina Duras, and this is World Cafe.

0: For KAXE News, I'm Megan Buffington with the Up North Report. The family of a Walker teen who died by a gunshot wound is seeking answers in the ongoing homicide investigation. Larissa Donovan has more.
1: Hauling in posters dampened by rain, the Uthout family and their friends gathered at the Onigum Community Center on Wednesday as they prepared to lay to rest one of their own. The posters were large printed pictures of 17-year-old Dylan Uthout, who was found dead from a gunshot wound in the Cass Lake Yard Sunday. Dylan's posters featured at a vigil Tuesday night in Cass Lake. 27-year-old Monica Uthout is Dylan's cousin and legal guardian. She says the vigil was a night for all victims and survivors of gun violence. She estimates at least 200 people attended.
2: Something needs to change, and I know we all don't have the answer for that right now, but coming together, I think, would be a big thing. We all need to come together and figure this out.
1: Monica says her cousin was a young man who was good to his family and friends, did his chores before being asked, and never forgot to say, "Drive safe," or "I love you."
2: He was a really gentle soul, and he cared for the children, the little ones, and he cared for the elderly, and he loved his family to the heart.
1: Dylan's great-aunt Jean Bolio says Dylan was one of few nephews who took the time to visit and check in with her. The last time she saw him was the Onigum powwow in July.
3: I said, "You be safe now and take care. I will." That was the last time I talked to him.
1: Monica is urging the community to allow the investigators to do their work and to report any information to the proper authorities.
2: If anyone has any information, they need to come forward. No information is too little. See anything, hear anything, just anything, please reach out to the investigators.
1: Tips can be submitted to the Cass County Sheriff's Office or anonymously online to Crime Stoppers of Minnesota. Larissa Donovan, KAXE News.
0: It's been 1 year since state-licensed recreational cannabis stores opened in Minnesota. Stella Mayerhoff has an update on the industry.
4: The state has seen over $150 million in sales in that time. The Minnesota Reformer reports medicinal cannabis sales added another $100 million to that number. These sales don't include hemp-derived THC products or low-dose edibles and drinks sold in gas stations and liquor stores. The Office of Cannabis Management says there are now more than 200 businesses with recreational cannabis retail licenses. The agency also says recreational and medicinal cannabis, combined with low-dose THC sales, generated $45 million in tax revenue from last September to July. For KAXE News and Report for America Corps member Stella Mayerhoff.
0: Mesabi Metallics is eyeing a massive expansion of its iron mine as production of its first pellets ramps up. Emma Crabb has the story.
5: On Thursday, Mesabi Metallics celebrated with a bang. The mining company completed another blast on its property, using 1.1 million pounds of explosives to blast apart rock and shoot plumes of dust, colored red, white, and blue, high into the sky. The event near Nashwauk was attended by over 100 people. It was also a celebration of the first operation of the company's concentrators. But Mesabi's concentrate still needs to be made into pellets, fired, and reduced before it's considered a finished product pellet. The company originally planned to produce pellets by the end of September. The goal now is the end of the year. 2 days before the blast, Mesabi Metallics CEO Joe Broking announced a $5 billion expansion at Itasca County Board meeting. He says the goal is to file permits by the end of the year. He also acknowledged the company's delayed schedule.
6: As many of you know, we set aggressive targets from time to time. Is it possible that it slips into January? Of course. But the objective of the team today that's working on this is to submit for these permits by the end of the year.
5: Broking says the expansion would bring 500 new jobs to the area and raise the project's total cost to $7.5 billion. Emma Crabb, KAXE News.
0: That's it for the Up North Report. From the KAXE News Desk, I'm Megan Buffington, telling the stories of northern Minnesota through local news.
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8: Hey, it's it's Raina with you on World Cafe, and it is the year 2026. These days, you probably shouldn't refer to a woman who is driving your taxi as a lady cab driver. Kind of sounds rude and pretty dated. But back in 1999, I don't know, maybe it was okay. At least according to Prince.

0: Dancing Queen from ABBA, who inspired a song on Carly Rae Jepsen's new album. You will hear all about that album, and she talks about how ABBA became an influence coming up in our conversation after this on World Cafe.
1: 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Good morning. My name is Dan Gannon. The Mississippi Headwaters Audubon Society hosts Community Science Night, Observations That Turn Into Science, tonight, Friday, September 18th, from 6 to 8 p.m. at the Nielsen Spearhead Nature Preserve in Bemidji. 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See an eclectic mix of cups and mugs from 36 regional potters. And the Bemidji Public Library is taking part in the statewide Minnesota Libraries Read Together event today, Friday, September 18th from 4 to 6 p.m. Gather at the library to read any book you choose quietly alongside community members. Library staff will be available to help you sign up for a library card if you need one. And now back to the World Cafe on KAXE.
0: Hey, it's World Cafe. I'm Raina Duris. Being a pop star is a full-time job. There's a lot of pressure to keep writing, recording, performing over and over and over. And for almost 20 years, it's been pretty much the only thing Carly Rae Jepsen has had time to think about or even really let herself think about. Today, Carly Rae Jepsen joins me to talk about her new album, Day and Night, which came out of a period when she finally allowed herself to take a step back, take a breath, and imagine a life outside of her music career. A life that might include getting married and becoming a parent. Two things that have happened for her recently. She'll also get into the two different vibes she explores on Day and Night, a double album split into the acoustic-leaning, folksier Day side and the synth-driven, darker Night side. We start with the first song and the one that opens the Day side of things. Here's Carly Rae Jepsen, After All.

0: the opening track to her new album, Day and Night. That's After All from Carly Rae Jepsen. This is World Cafe. I'm Rena Duris. Carly Rae Jepsen, welcome to World Cafe.
1: Thank you so much for having me.
0: So happy you're here. And before we get into the album, I just want to say you've had a really, really big year. Even before putting this out, you got married. You had your first child. Congratulations.
1: Thank you so much.
0: It's so exciting.
1: It's been a wild time. Yeah, looking back on it all, I'm kind of sort of can't believe it all happened. And I'm still very much like just grateful and in it and figuring it out as we go. Yeah.
0: And that song, After All, it starts before any of that happened.
1: It's true. That was sort of like the manifestation of a lot of the things that have landed in my life now. Not actually. Like, I wasn't like, hey, if I write it, it's going to happen. It was sort of the first time, though, that I was playing with how delightful it would be to, you know, have a little bit of a life outside of just this music business that I had been in.
0: Yeah.
1: And I was falling in love with my then boyfriend, now husband, and entertaining the idea for the first time ever of having a child. And if I was like allowed to do that in this industry. And I'm so grateful I said yes to it all. It's been the best decision of my life. Yeah.
0: The idea of manifestation has come up in a few conversations I've had with songwriters
1: really?
0: Before. Like, I talked about it with Feist, I think, about
1: really?
0: You know, writing about things and a life that you're kind of imagining for yourself. How do you think about that?
1: I think as songwriters, we're probably like all dreamers and our imaginations run wild. And it's the place where you go to sort of, I think, process life as well as dream about what life can be. And with After All, I remember Cole and I had just spent a month and change on vacation, which was, if you know us, the like very rare for us. We
0: right.
1: had not taken time off. And this felt so rebellious. Like, we were going to go to Nice and we were going to get an Airbnb and take some time off and turn our phones off from the world. And it was so indulgent and lovely. And I remember thinking, do we have to leave? Like, this is my idea of happiness. Like, it was very simple. We'd walk to market. We'd kind of have these very slow days that always ended with like a dip in the ocean. And I started to think about what success meant to me and what I wanted. And slowly the ideas of this song was born, like white walls, terracotta tiles, a view of the sea. And fast forward. When we go to shoot the video, I'm like 9 months pregnant.
0: Yeah, it's amazing.
1: And we're married and we're like putting it all together and I'm dancing with my husband in the video. And it was really a wild moment for me. I feel incredibly lucky I got to kind of document that moment in my life. And the Art of All, it's not lost on me, yeah.
0: If you're just joining us, I'm talking to Carly Rae Jepsen on World Cafe. She has a new album called Day and Night. Your husband is Cole MGN.
1: Yeah.
0: Worked on the album with you. You've worked together before. I feel like when you're in a relationship, especially at the beginning of a relationship, there can be kind of a nervousness to like express, like go hard and really tell somebody

0: how intense you're feeling. And I think in your songs, you are never afraid of showing your emotion. You will go hard for it. Was there any part of you that was, I don't know, shy about that?
1: Well, the interesting thing, if you're looking to date somebody, and you want to like get rid of those nerves, I mean, go into a songwriting session, because at songwriting sessions, everyone is just there to bare their souls. It's like a very intense and cool experience, actually. It's a rare one that I'm happy I get to dip in and out of. But Cole and I actually didn't begin dating right away. We were colleagues. We worked together. I definitely had a crush on him. But like, I was working with him and we were friends for a year creating. And it was really normal in our lane of work to like go in and like talk about something like a breakup and go through and like put it to words and figure out how to find the story behind it. And so, yeah, that part felt really natural. I think I more noticed a quality in him beyond just the music and the creativity that was very calm, very centered and really attractive to me. And so later on when we were... after a year of being friends, I kind of discovered, I was like, are we in love? Do we love each other? And it was, a quick jump into the biggest and most important relationship of my life.
0: We're going to hear a song called No Labels, I Love You next.
1: Hey.
0: And then we'll come back and we'll talk some more about actually making the album.
1: Yeah.
0: I know you and Cole wrote this together.
1: Yes,
0: Could you talk about writing this song?
1: This is one of the first songs that we worked on. And this is a song... very cheeky and silly. It's probably one of like the more lighthearted songs of the album, actually, and one of the songs that came earliest, which is hilarious because on the drive home from working on this song, I wrote Cole's name in my phone. It was one of the first sessions we did, and I was like, his name is Cole. What was his last name? MG. So I just wrote the words to the song so I'd remember. So I wrote Cole, no labels, Cole, I love you. Cole, I love you. I was saved in my phone. So to this day, that's what his name is saved as, all because of this song.
0: No Labels, I Love You. Carly Rae Jepsen on World Cafe.

0: On World Cafe, I'm Braina Duras. You just heard No Labels, I Love You from Carly Rae Jepsen's new album, Day and Night. And I should say, this is a double album. It is divided into Day and Night. Let's talk about the day side first. How did you decide which songs fit in there? What is the kind of common thread that we hear on the day side of the album?
1: So the day is a lot more like real instruments. It's a bit more organic, kind of folky, psychedelic is sort of how I would describe it. But if I've done my job right, it's also like a mixed bag. I wanted it to be cohesive, but I didn't want it to all be like the same level of energy. So it's an album in its own right, and it's also a part of a complete project. And alternatively, Nighttime is just, it's just like a bit more of experimental, I would say, a little synth-based and a little darker in nature. And all of the emotions get like a bit more heightened in the night too, like as in life, right?
0: Yeah, yeah.
1: You know, you can be feeling something during the day and you go home and have a glass of wine and turn the lights on and it's like magnified. And I wanted that to come across in the Nighttime side.
0: I'm talking to Carly Rae Jepsen on World Cafe. There is so much dreaminess on the day side. I mean, I hear you seeing possibilities. You take us to all of these places on the day side. I mean, there's an onsen in Japan on Good Fine All Right. Of course, you take us to Versailles, and I do want to play that song next because I think it's a great example of how kind of like what you were saying about the kind of the psychedelic-y sort of feeling of this side of the album. You recorded this in Sweden. Tell us how this song came together. How did you build this world we hear in Versailles?
1: Well, I love going to Sweden, first of all. It is like my place. Do you have a place in the world where you're like, I just want to travel there alone. I have all my shops. I have these little restaurants I go to.
0: Totally.
1: I have a whole different group of friends and writers I respect and admire. And so I knew I was going to Sweden, and I was working with some of my longtime friends and collaborators. And the night beforehand, I was staying at the Grand Hotel, and Sofia Coppola's version of Marie Antoinette was playing on the, like, just randomly. And I knew I was going to be traveling to Versailles with Cole the following week. And it was one of the places on our hit list to explore. So this idea of Versailles was definitely in my mind on the way to studio that day. And I think when I talk about where song inspiration comes from, a lot of it, I would say, for this album was, like, just sort of being open, if that makes sense. So, like, Sofia Coppola is in my mind, a very glorified version of the history of what happened in that thing. But almost ultimately, this sort of art piece on like pleasure and like what it is to indulge in for the sake of just that, you know? And I had never really done anything quite as indulgent as what I was about to do, which was like go take this time off with this man I was falling in love with. So I couldn't believe my luck that it was like all kind of playing out. And that day I wanted to capture that feeling.
0: Like basket.
1: Like, I want to be good. I want to be bad. I want to have fun. I want to feel desperate. I'm like, I was just like, let's go. And the team I was with that day were just, they're all like Marcus Nuni. They're just all very just talented musicians who know what they're doing. I've worked with them for years. You get in the room together. You're not kind of just trying to figure out who does what. You're kind of just playing.
0: Yeah, I mean, you have worked with a lot of these people before. Mm-hmm. And I was wondering about what kind of freedom that kind of gives you when you really know that team and you bring them back.
1: Well, I think multiple things were happening specifically with this song. But I think, to answer your question, there is something really incredible about like a shared history and also just knowing you're all on your own musical journey. So it's like, oh, she's into that right now. We're into this, but we all know what we're capable of. And there's like a different feeling in the room. I sometimes am in awe of the fact that we'll have dinner, we have a conversation, we're at the studio for a couple hours, and somehow we wrote a song that day. And I don't really remember
0: how it happened.
1: I mean, I know how it happened. I've participated. But at the same time, we all have that same like head scratchy, like it just felt really effortless. And Versailles, actually, I would say, of the whole album, for how like in like complicated it is with like the time change and the chorus and like trying to keep the energy up with that, like the challenges that song had to like go through, it was profoundly effortless. Like it just felt like it was a really easy day. And that's always when I feel like I'm the most excited about music, is when it feels like you're just sort of the vessel for it and you got to be there while something cool happened. That's what it felt like.
0: Here's Carly Rae Jepsen, Versailles on World Cafe.

0: On World Cafe, I'm Rena Duris. You just heard Versailles from Carly Rae Jepsen. It's from her new double album, Day and Night. That's a song from the day side of the album. Now we're going to go to the night side of the album.
1: Going to the night.
0: Why were you drawn, do you think, to that darker, synthier sound?
1: Oh, I wouldn't describe myself as like a party girl. Like, I don't go out clubbing. It's not... I will go on like a night adventure with some people like when I'm in Sweden. We're like, where do we go? This has been so fun. It's been a 2-day thing. But I don't, I wouldn't say that's like my go-to experience of night. My dream night is I'm in bed and like I'm reading a book. Or actually, ideally, my husband's reading a book to me and then I'm falling asleep. That sounds lovely.
0: That actually sounds great.
1: Right? Like, that sounds great. But it doesn't mean that when I listen to music or when I'm excited about, a night alone or something, that I can't be transported. So my goal with the nighttime was to let my imagination run wild and to give some cinematic feelings and, some bigger, larger than life sort of emotions to the dark sort of feelings that come with nighttime. I'm doing a bad job of explaining
0: this.
1: No,
0: I think you're doing a great job of explaining it.
1: But I guess, yeah, and I've been known to have like, a dance party by myself in the night and really like feel lost in it. And it's also like, even though I was falling in love with my partner and I was, a lot of these songs are very much dedicated to him, it also was a very safe place to like kind of process how I got there. So there are some songs that are like about past relationships or things where like I was a little bit tortured and I needed to process it with some time away. And so I am feeling like the nighttime was a really nice place to do that, I guess. Yeah.
0: The song Don't Leave Me on the Dance Floor.
1: Yeah.
0: We're gonna hear that next. It's on the night side of the album. I read that you wrote it after seeing ABBA Voyage in London. I didn't know what ABBA Voyage was, so yeah. I went and I Googled it, and it looks wild.
1: It's wild.
0: Could you just very quickly, for people who have no idea what it is, just real quick, explain what you saw?
1: Okay, first of all, I need to preface with the fact that I didn't want to like it. Like, it went against every bone in my body to be like, there are... So, basically, there are, like, holographs of ABBA, right?
0: Yeah.
1: And they are the members, and they are singing their songs in, like, great celebration of the catalog of work. But it's done, I don't want to say in, like, a Cirque du Soleil kind of place, but there's a tent, and it's, like, in the middle of London, and you go there, and they're larger than life. And it's amazing. It's the greatest thing ever. I had a gas and my bandmates came. We had like a little box and it's just a celebration of some incredible songwriting, basically. And I was able to revisit. I had just been in Sweden too, which is obviously the home of ABBA. And like, I was just revisiting how tight those melodies were, hearing it again live. And then coming home, I was like, God damn, I would really love to be able to do my spin on an ABBA number, like with the kind of more modern productions of today. And I knew exactly who I was wanting to do that with, and that's CJ. And CJ and Arthur, actually, who I just met in this process, but CJ Barron and I have been working together for Motion and Beyond, and he's just very good at like house dance and all the flavors that we needed to pull this off. So we worked together for about 5 days, I think, and every day we'd come in and like try again. And what you hear is after our 5 days of attempting, that's where we landed with Don't Leave Me on the Dance Floor.
0: Don't Leave Me on the Dance Floor on World Cafe. It's Carly Rae Jepsen.

0: Carly Rae Jepsen, Don't Leave Me on the Dance Floor from her new album Day and Night. She's just put that out, but she's also working on a Broadway adaptation of a 90s teen movie. We'll talk about that after the break here on World Cafe.
1: 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Thank you so much for listening. My name is Dan Gannon. Northern Lights Nordic Ski Club is having a trail clearing party tomorrow, September 19th, at the Sugar Hills Ski Trails. Meet at 9 a.m. at the trailhead parking lot. Bring chainsaws, hand tools, and an ATV if you have one. The Bagley Public Library invites youth ages 5 and older to explore the art of Jackson Pollock on Saturday, September 19th from 10 to noon. Kids should wear clothes that can get messy. All materials will be provided for this outdoor event. Celebrate pollinators at the 10th Annual Monarch Butterfly Festival Saturday, September 19th from 1 to 4 at the Headwaters Peace Center in Bemidji. Hear about this year's butterfly activity and find resources to support native habitats for pollinators. Coming up at 1 o'clock today, your volunteer On the River host will be Gina the Knife, bringing you great music till 4 p.m. And tonight from 7 to 10, your On the River host is Deborah Ann. Back to the World Cafe.
0: Welcome back to World Cafe. I'm Raina Duras talking to Carly Rae Jepsen, who has a new album called Day and Night.
2: Aside from this new album, you're also working on something for the stage yourself.
3: You're
2: working on a musical, a Broadway musical with Lena Dunham, about 10 Things I Hate About You, a movie I think I've seen 100 million times.
3: Have you really? Yes. Are you also in the cult like I am?
2: Yeah, okay, I love that movie. I feel like when I saw that there was a musical version coming, I was like, this is kind of perfect. Is there anything you can tell us about that right now?
3: I mean, yes, it's been like a passion project, and the fact that it's like coming to life now and it feels a bit more real is just so exciting to me. Like, I cannot believe when Mike called and said the words like Lena Dunham and 10 Things I Hate About You in the same sentence, and I was like, where do I sign up? Like, how can I help? But the whole team is just like some of the most incredible, like very talented, very like legends in their own right, like Christopher Wheeldon, Tom Kipp, Ethan Greska, my writing partner, Jessica Wong, like all of them have been so integral in like bringing this story to life. And I think that Lena is one of the most like genius writers I've ever met in my life. So I can't wait. Like next year can't come soon enough.
2: You were on Broadway before as Cinderella in 2014.
3: I was, yes.
2: What excites you about working in that world again? Do you get to flex a different creative muscle when you're doing something stage related versus your own songwriting for yourself?
3: Absolutely. I mean, Cinderella was such a dream come true as well, like bucket list thing for me. I was like a little theater geeky kid for sure. Like that is all I wanted to do. But then I discovered songwriting and I realized, whoa, this is a whole new world. You can kind of create, I don't know, stories and feelings. And I got really excited about that. So obviously that was what I pursued, but I think it felt like a left turn for everyone but me after Homie, maybe that I went into Broadway, but it made so much sense to me because it was like these two flavors that I loved. So full circle back to now being able to write, but for a Broadway show is like, I cannot tell you. It is like the dream of all dreams. And my job is just to like honor the story and do it justice if I can. And like I said, I'm with some of the greatest team members like I could imagine. So I'm very, very excited.
2: I'm really interested to hear what you do with the Julia Stiles like poem in the classroom at the end, that big moment. I can't wait.
3: My lips are sealed.
2: I'm talking to Carly Rae Jepsen on World Cafe. She has a new album called Day and Night. Gonna shift gears here a little bit. I want to talk about poetry because there are some poetic Easter eggs in this album. In the song Something Tragic, you mentioned Leonard Cohen. You reference his song Famous Blue Raincoat on Just a Little Walk on the Moon. There's a nod to E.E. Cummings and his poem Who Knows If the Moon's, where he writes about a moon, about the moon being a balloon. Why did you want to include those two writers? And maybe I missed some, but at least those two. In this album?
3: Well, Leonard Cohen has been one of my favorite lyricists of all time, and poets too. Like Book of Longing is probably the first book or one of the first books I ever gave to Cole to be like, hey, you got to get into this. I think that when I was a little girl, my mother used to play like songs like Famous Blue Raincoat and give me like a fake glass of wine and be like, all right, like, what do you think this is about? And we would like dissect songs together. Like that was like so our mother-daughter thing to do. And I really think that I owe it to her. She really taught me to listen to lyrics in a different way. I think some people are like music listeners, and my husband sometimes will listen to a song and I'll be like, what do you think that was about? He was like, what? And I'm like, oh, like I like need to hear every word, and I kind of love having a lyric book and going through it. So I don't know. I think that I was in a relationship for something tragic with, you know, all the cards were sort of stacked against us. One of those classic, like, right guy, wrong timing, wrong guy, right time. It was just, we missed each other and we were young, and I wanted to like reflect on this with some perspective now that I was in a better place.
2: Yeah.
3: And something about him felt as charming as that character in Leonard Cohen's, you know, Famous Blue Raincoat, who could kind of like get the girl and not know what to do once he had her, kind of thing. And so I felt like that reference made sense for that song. And then jumping to E.E. Cummings, we were reading a lot of E.E. Cummings, and we were in the Philippines when we wrote that song, like I said. And who knows if The Moon's a Balloon was my favorite poem. Mm-hmm. There was something so, I don't know, almost like musical theater about that. Like, and all the little people, and you and me. And I think my favorite line from it, and flowers pick themselves. Mm. There's something so fantastical about that. And I wanted that essence of that sort of fantastical to live in Day. So I liked closing that side of the album with that reference.
2: It's one of my favorite songs on the album, and I want to play it right now.
3: Oh, thank you.
2: Just a Little Walk on the Moon from Carly Rae Jepsen. This is World Cafe.

0: From her new album, Day and Night, Carly Rae Jepsen with Just a Little Walk on the Moon. Raina Dura is with you on World Cafe, hanging out with Carly Rae Jepsen today. So before that song there, you were talking about how your mom would sit you down with like a little fake glass of wine and talk about Leonard Cohen lyrics. Now you're a mom. You've started a family yourself.
1: Oh my gosh, she's a mom.
0: And I know it hasn't been a lot. Like, it's only been about 5 months, I think.
1: So 5 and a half.
0: Yeah. 5 and a half, so it's still new.
1: Yeah.
0: And that this album, you know, you made it before that. But how have you felt motherhood changing you creatively, changing the way you think about music?
1: It surely has and will continue to. I'm dumb about knowing all of it, but I'm smart about knowing how much I don't know yet, you know, being new to the journey of it. I will say my experience of meeting my child and watching him grow every day so far has been the most joyful thing I have ever been a part of and ever experienced anything like it. And it's so much fun. Like, I didn't expect how much fun it would be. It's tiring. It's all the things that they say, but it's so joyful. And I think I have never been an artist who needs sadness to create. I actually am really happy to say that my inspiration hits when I'm in a joyful place, when I'm in a place of being open and excited and hopeful. I think that lands in the music a bit, but when I'm dark, I don't feel like writing anything. I can write about it later when I've come out of it.
0: That is so interesting. Yeah, it's like the opposite of how a lot of people are.
1: Which I feel for them because I'm like, God, you must kind of like hope for a bummer day.
0: Yeah. It's like that inspiration needs to strike and it's going to hurt.
1: Maybe the relationship shouldn't work out. Yeah. No, I feel very grateful for that, actually. It doesn't mean that I don't want to process dark things. I can't necessarily do it when I'm in it. I can't see the forest through the trees when I'm in it, you know? But I will say that the obvious answer, which is very true, is like you don't sweat the small stuff as much. There's no real time to. So like I can remember I was mixing the majority of my album while I was pregnant and it took a long time because 24 songs and we're very particular, me and my team, about the mixes. So it was like a year on and off of going through because one song can have like 12 mixes, you know? So you can go crazy. All of this to say that there were 3 or 4 left over after my child was born. And I was so picky about that tambourine and this thing on every other song. After my kid was born, I was like, it's fine. It's great. What are we worried about? And so I'm very glad that I mixed the majority of the album before he came because all of my detail was out the window. I was like, I think I love that though, because I am the queen of overthinking and I needed something grounding. So my son is already teaching me, you know, how to maybe let go of the things that don't matter and focus on the things like him that really do.
0: A family is something that you sing about on this record. I'm thinking about the song Motivation, where you take us somewhere, and I'm going to let you tell us where you take us in that song.
1: Yes. This is like a bit of a love song to my own family, but also, I mean, with the visuals of this album and the idea of that family is not just what you're born into, but the family you create. And I experienced that on the road. I experienced that with the community that comes to our shows. It's been an ongoing lesson for me that, you make your family. You make the people who are close to you your family. That's huge. And I definitely feel like I came from a complicated but, you know, loving bunch. Like my family was divorced, remarried. So I grew up in 2 houses growing up. And everyone had high expectations of each other. It was a lot of pressure, but also a lot of love because everyone hoped the best for each other. And I think this is a little bit of my, you know, later in life, sort of processing all of that and understanding it better. I think having a child does make you understand things a little bit better.
0: Is like, does that, those things are probably things that are like, okay, now I'm sort of, I'm the next step in this.
1: I think my brother said one of 2 things happens when you have kids. You either become extremely angry at your parents or you like forgive them of everything. And I'm lucky to be like, I forgive them of everything. So this is my love song to the family, my mighty family. Yeah.
0: Whether that family is the one you're born into or your chosen one.
1: Exactly.
0: Is there anything else that you'd like to tell us about Motivation before we hear it? I think we're gonna end on this one. So
1: this is a party song. What somebody asked me recently, what is the song you're most excited to do at one of your shows? This is that song.
0: Yes.
1: Yeah.
0: Here it is. It's Motivation. Carly Rae Jepsen on World Cafe.

0: Motivation from Carly Rae Jepsen on World Cafe. It's from her new album, Day and Night. Carly Rae Jepsen has been my guest. It's been so nice talking to you.
1: So nice talking to
0: Thanks
1: you.
0: Thanks for being here.
1: Thank you so much for having me.
0: I want to say thank you as well to World Cafe producer Miguel Perez and our whole video team who captured that conversation, so you can watch it all at worldcafe.org and on our YouTube, youtube.com/worldcafe. 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We produce this show at WXPN at the University of Pennsylvania in Philadelphia. I'm Raina Duras. 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
3: 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Weather in the listening region today, mostly cloudy with a chance of showers in the afternoon. Highs 60 to 64 with southeast winds 5 to 10 miles per hour, gusting up to 20 miles per hour. Tonight, mostly cloudy, lows 45 to 49. And Saturday, cloudy, becoming mostly sunny, high 66 to 69. Evening temps in the mid to upper 40s. Sunday, partly sunny, highs in the mid to upper 60s. Our KAXE question of the week is, what's the best thing you've ever found at a rummage sale? You can text us your answer at 218-326-1234. KAXE is a sponsor of a community open house jam in Grand Rapids on Sunday, September 20th from 2 to 7 p.m. at Rapids Brewing. The event honors four families whose musical traditions have long impacted the area, the LaPlante, Miletich, Downing, and Altman families. 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Free and open to all. Tune in Saturday at 9 a.m. for a special conversation with the families ahead of the event. Now back to the World Cafe.
0: In 2001, you could not escape this song by Shakira.
4: It was like a smashing success, and it sort of became the blueprint for future, you know, like Latin American artists wanting to cross over into the U.S.
0: That is World Cafe producer Miguel Perez. Every week for Hispanic Heritage Month, he joins me for a new series called Before the Breakthrough, charting a Latin American star's journey before their big mainstream hit. This week, Miguel takes you back to Shakira's early days and talks about how her songwriting talents can sometimes be overlooked.
4: One of the frustrating things as someone who grew up listening to her music is that a lot of that gets lost in translation. I'm at your feet, whenever,
0: wherever, we're meant to be together. You'll get to explore Shakira's early days on Before the Breakthrough today. I'm Raina Duras, and this is World Cafe.
5: 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I'm Malachi Coons. We are featuring three shows Friday through Sunday, September 18th through the 20th in Bemidji and Grand Rapids. You can catch long-running folk rock band known only locally at Bridget's in Bemidji Friday at 6 p.m. With roots going back to the 70s, they are led by Christy Miller with a rotating lineup of musicians, often featuring Gary Brusty, Eric Carlson, Mauro Gutierrez, and more, melding different generations of the Bemidji music scene. On Saturday, Brothers Burn Mountain and Tattletale are playing Bumpy's Place in Grand Rapids for the 38 Garage Sales. The blues, folk, and psychedelic rock fusing duo Brothers Burn Mountain play at 3 p.m., They are known for their drum-heavy and improvisational sound. Later in the evening, a trimmed-down version of Ethio jazz band Tattletale are playing at 6:30. The group have made a name for their live shows with global funk, jazz, and jam. And this Saturday, they'll play as a quartet of Josh Harlani on guitar, McKeon Hugh Roberts on bass, Don Vidal on sax, and Dane Tudors on drums. Finally, there is a KAXE-sponsored community open jam in Grand Rapids this Sunday at Rapids Brewing from 2 to 7 p.m. The event will celebrate the musical contributions of four families to the local scene, the LaPlantes, Miltishes, Downings, and Altmans, and it's open to any pickers and players and observers. It's this Sunday in Grand Rapids. Do you have information on concerts in your area? 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
0: Going to go in a totally different direction first. You'll hear some Crosby, Stills, and Nash in a minute. Right now, The Lone Bellow, Count on Me.

Welcome back to the World Cafe. I'm Raina Duras, joined by World Cafe producer Miguel Perez. Today, we're kicking off a series called Before the Breakthrough. 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

0: That is Shakira with Whenever Wherever from her album Laundry Service. Miguel, where does this record fall in Shakira's career?
1: So Laundry Service was Shakira's first English language album, and part of its lore includes this story about how a fellow Latin pop star, Gloria Estefan, encouraged Shakira to do this, to make the leap into the U.S. market, release like an album full of English language songs, because she thought that Shakira had a lot of great crossover potential. So Laundry Service is sort of like the result of that attempt, and it has like touches of rock in it, tango even, and in this song Whenever Wherever there's even a little bit of like Andean folk music, like in that flute that you hear.

0: taking me back to high school dances. It's such a fun song. Whatever, Wherever, that is Shakira from her album Laundry Service. I'm talking to World Cafe producer Miguel Perez today for our new series called Before the Breakthrough that you'll be hearing all throughout Hispanic Heritage Month, talking about Shakira today. So that was her crossover attempt. I feel like I kind of know the answer here, but did that attempt work?
1: It not only worked, it was like a smashing success, and it sort of became the blueprint for future, you know, like Latin American artists wanting to cross over into the U.S. And it also remains like one of the best-selling albums by a female Latin artist and of the 21st century overall. So it was just like overall like
0: giant.
1: Huge, yeah. Massive smash. I think, unfortunately, like it did come at a cost. Whenever, Wherever became sort of the sole reference point for a lot of American listeners, you know, with the belly dancing and the like that sort of became Shakira for a lot of people. But this was her fifth album. She already had this like huge back catalog before this moment in her career. And she was already a pretty known, well-established artist and commodity in Latin America at this point.
0: Yeah, I will admit I'm one of those people who this was my entry point to Shakira. This is who I thought Shakira was. So yeah, give us a sense of where she was and her career was in Latin America before that hit.
1: Yeah. So in her native Colombia, she was already a star, and her popularity before Laundry Service was growing, I think, rapidly throughout Latin America, throughout parts of Europe, mostly thanks to her 1995 record, Pies Descalzos, which I think featured a sound that was pretty distinct from Whenever, Wherever. Here is one of, I think, the best songs off of that album. It's called Antología.

0: That's Antología from Shakira. Today, World Cafe producer Miguel Perez is with us, walking us through the records that came before Shakira's breakthrough. Before the Breakthrough is a four-part series we're airing throughout Hispanic Heritage Month. That song, I mean, it's acoustic. It sounds way more chill, way more like singer-songwritery than I think people, most people in America, at least, in like the United States, know about Shakira.
1: Yeah, definitely. She was sort of giving like Colombian Alanis Morissette, Sarah McLachlan.
0: Yes.
1: Even at this point, I think like Olivia Rodrigo, considering that she was just 18 years old when this album came out. She was the primary songwriter for all of these songs on Pies Descalzos. And this album is sort of like a classic rock en español album of the 90s, which is sort of like the wave of rock music that was going through like all of Latin America from like the 50s into the 90s and beyond. I think it's her best record. I think it exemplifies a side of Shakira that feels quintessential. You know, you've got the emotional, heartfelt lyrics. You know, she has an ear for hooks, which will become more evident as time goes on. And then she has this knack for fusing a lot of different like musical influences.
0: Yeah, so dig into that for us a little bit. What influences was she working with?
1: So she grew up in Barranquilla in Colombia, and as a kid, she played the guitar and the harmonica, and she has cited as some of her like earliest influences rock bands like Led Zeppelin and The Cure and Nirvana. So Pies Descalzos isn't, you know, like a pure rock album by any means, but you can definitely hear some of that influence, like on the title track, Pies Descalzos, Sueños Blancos.

There's also a strong Arabic influence in a lot of her songs. Her dad is of Lebanese descent, and she grew up belly dancing, like, in school, which she has become famous for. And even her vocal style, she has that, like, really strong vibrato, I think is rooted in that Arabic heritage, like on this song. It's called Ojos Así.

0: I love that. That is a banger.
1: That's so good.
0: It's so good. That is Ojos Así from Shakira. World Cafe producer Miguel Perez is with me talking about the Colombian star for Hispanic Heritage Month. I'm Marina Duras. So for people who don't speak Spanish, I'll admit I'm taking Spanish lessons right now. This is great practice for me. This will help me too, though. Can you give us a sense of who she was as a songwriter?
1: She, in my humble opinion, is a phenomenal songwriter. She is a storyteller. She uses a lot of metaphor. There's a real, like, poetic sensibility. And granted, you know, maybe there's, like, a little bit of, like, romance language bias. Like, everything just sounds so good in Spanish. But I think she really is just fantastic. And one of the frustrating things as someone who grew up listening to her music is that a lot of that gets lost in translation. When she translates her music, her songs into English, a lot of that nuance gets lost.
0: Right, like, and the wordplay or the sort of specific stuff that you can only get when you're speaking, like, the language you wrote the song in.
1: Absolutely. Yeah. And there are even, you know, like lines in English that have become sort of like memes or just like known for being really clunky, like in Whenever, Wherever. I feel like there's a couple of like dubious ones. But in Spanish, in her native language, it's just fantastic. And one of my favorite songs from her early catalog is this is the title track from her 1998 album, Donde Están Los Ladrones, which means Where Are the Robbers? And I want to play the live version that she did for MTV Unplugged in 2000, which was sort of like the primer for her crossover that was going to happen in the next year. And she won a Grammy for this for Best Latin Pop Album. And she also showcases her harmonica skills in this and of course, her lyricism.

0: De Están Los Ladrones from Shakira. That it was from her MTV Unplugged appearance in 2000. World Cafe producer Miguel Perez is with me today, diving into Shakira's career before she made it big in the U.S. and internationally. I'm Raina Duris. This is World Cafe. And it's the first of a four-part series called Before the Breakthrough. It's so wild that she had an MTV Unplugged before she released her huge breakthrough laundry service in 2001 that had like Whenever Wherever on it.
1: Yeah, I think like it definitely endeared her to like American critics. Like she it kind of put her on the spot. And like I said, like it primed her for that big like breakthrough moment. And it just showcased her talent. You know, I think she has become so known as like this big like international like performer and spectacle,
0: playing the Super Bowl,
1: you know, like the World Cup, like. But she is a songwriter, is a musician at heart, I think.
0: So Miguel, what did she gain, and what do you think she left behind in making that pivot to a more mainstream pop and English language sound?
1: Well, she became a superstar. I think that's, you know, like undeniable. You know, a few years after she released Laundry Service, she released back-to-back albums, Fijación Oral, Parts 1 and 2. And that era spawned her biggest hit ever, Hips Don't Lie, and marked her, like, cultural peak. She was everywhere. If she was everywhere before, she was, like, everywhere and in space. I don't know. Like, and what I like about Shakira is that she has never abandoned that knack for fusing all these different musical traditions. I mean, since then, she's dabbled in Afrobeats and reggaeton and the whole gamut of like Latin music. And she feels sort of like a curator and an ambassador for Latin American music and culture. And I think she's like just sort of very, very adored in Latin America as this ambassador.
0: Yeah. Do you think people wish that she would go back to the older sound a little bit?
1: I think so. I'm definitely biased because that's like my favorite era of Shakira. And I think there is definitely like a contingent of fans who long for La Roquera, like Shakira La Roquera, and who want her to like pick up the guitar and like pick up the pen again and just get more like introspective. And there have been moments throughout her like discography since then that kind of like harken back to that, but never to the same sort of effect and to the same reception. But we always have the back catalog.
0: Yeah. Yeah. Okay. Well, we're going to end with the song Inevitable. Why do you want to end with this one?
1: Inevitable is just, or Inevitable, is just one of, it's just a great song. And it's one of her like classic ones. I think fans will instantly like recognize this one. And again, it just showcases like everything that is, I think, brilliant about this like Colombian superstar.

0: Next week, we're talking about Daddy Yankee. I'm Randa Duras, back in a moment with more World Cafe.
1: 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After Dark is our late night Saturday show outside the normal KAXE mix. Tune in after Green Cheese at 9 p.m. to hear punk, hip-hop, electronic, metal-themed shows, and more. This week's host, DJ Ben Frankenstein, will be playing electronica. 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Coming up at 1 o'clock, your volunteer on the river host will be Gina the Knife, bringing you wonderful music till 4 p.m. Now back to the World Cafe.
0: Sometimes on this show, you hear from brand new up-and-coming artists, and sometimes you hear from folks who've been doing this a long, long time. Today on Live from the Archives, you'll hear from one of the latter. I'm Raina Duras. This is World Cafe. The band America came by in 2012, more than four decades into their career, to play some of their greatest hits. They talked to World Cafe executive producer Bruce Warren and shared some advice for those bands who might just be starting out.
2: There's some classic errors.
3: There's this word called recouping, which everybody needs to realize. When the record company says, "Oh yeah, well we're going to pay for all that. We'll pick up the tab on the hotels and the Hawaiian recording sessions and at the moment they will, but then it comes back out of royalty that's recouped. We've made a lot of those errors.
2: I don't mean to sound like we dodged those bullets. We learned a lot of things through experience. Yeah.
0: They also did have lots of hits, like this one, their second single to reach number one in the U.S. back in 1975, performing Sister Golden Hair live for World Cafe, America.

A live performance for World Cafe, Amy Mann, Voices Carrie, wrapping up your Live from the Archive set today. Just 1 week to go until Leon Bridges releases his new album, and judging by the title of the album and this next song from it, it may be exactly what you need going into shorter days and colder weather. The album is Happiness Anytime, and here's Light the Way, new Leon Bridges on World Cafe.

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2: Happy Friday. Hope you're having a great one. And we really appreciate you listening to People Powered Radio, KAXE. I'm Dan Gannon. 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This crisis intervention service is a program of first call for help 211 and provides free crisis assessments, stabilization services, referrals, and resourcing to veterans and their families who are in crisis. Trained providers are available to serve fellow veterans 24 hours a day, 7 days a week by dialing 211. Some live music going on this evening, Friday, September 18th. Known only locally will be at Bridget's in Bemidji at 6 p.m. Kyle Colby will be at the Jack Pine Brewery in Baxter. You can catch Boss Mama at Sampa Guida in Aiken. That begins at 7 p.m. And Waiting for What will be at the Sandy Beaver in McGregor, also beginning at 7 p.m. Coming up at 1 o'clock, your volunteer on the river host is Gina the Knife. And tonight, from 7 to 10, your volunteer on the river host will be Deborah Ann. And now we'd like to get you back to more from the World Cafe on KAXE.
1: Hope you're having a good one, listening to some music with me here on World Cafe. I'm Raina Duris. You still have a couple of days of summer left. Fall doesn't officially start till Tuesday, so you've got time to really get into this new song from Balin, which they say is their song of the summer, all about freedom and courage and new beginnings. It's called Swim, Balin, on World Cafe.

but you can always come around. Why don't you simply

0: Down on Love from Sam and Louise Sullivan. New music to close things out. Thank you for letting me join you today. And thank you to the public radio station you're listening to right now for making that possible. We produce this show at WXPN at the University of Pennsylvania in Philadelphia. I'm Raina Duris. Thanks for listening to World Cafe from NPR.
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You've just come into a set of On the River, our mix of old and new acoustic and electric, folk, rock, blues, jazz, and world music, hosted mostly by volunteers like me, DJ Gina the Knife, every day. I appreciate y'all tuning in. I want to take a quick look at the weather and then we'll get into some tunes. Today, regionally, mostly cloudy with chance of showers in the afternoon. Highs 61 to 64. Southeast winds 5 to 10. Gusts up to 20 miles per hour. Tonight is mostly cloudy with a chance of showers. Lows 46 to 52. Saturday is patchy fog early, cloudy, then becoming mostly sunny. Highs are 66 to 69 with evening temps in the mid-40s to low 50s. And Sunday, we're looking partly sunny with temps in the mid to upper 60s. Well, let's get this show going with Minnesota artist Corey Wong. I decided to go digging around, see what he's up to. And he has a new single out with Devin Gilfillian called IRL. It's so good. It's so Stevie Wonder. I'm here for it. I hope you all enjoy it. And remember to go support your local musicians and see a show today. I'll have some shows that are coming up tonight that you can check out as my show continues. So stick around for that. In the interim, here's Corey Wong and Devin Gilfillian with their song IRL. Enjoy.

That was Pearl Charles with the song City Lights off of their new album, Desert Queen. Before that, we had Junior Varsity with one of their new singles called Radio. And prior to that, we had Seoul, South Korea band Lenalchi with one of their new singles, Bird. The band is named after a legendary 19th century pansori master from the late Joseon Dynasty. Pansori is a traditional Korean musical storytelling art. And we started that set with a new single from Minnesota artist Corey Wong with Devin Gilfillian called IRL. Corey will be playing the Mode Festival tonight at 7 p.m. in Loring Park in Minneapolis, which is the world's photography festival. I don't know why I said that as a question. That's what it is. gave us Northerners time to make it if you guys want to, or if you're going to head down, you can check it out. And geez, you can listen to my whole show all the way down on KXE.org. Plug, plug, plug. And remember to support your local musicians and go see a show tonight. 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Tomorrow, you can check out Amanda Standalone at Ripple River Gallery in Aitken at 11 a.m. and Reese Glover Band at the Terrace in Aitken at 7 p.m. And Sunday, September 20th, which is, where are we at? Oh, a community open jam at Rapids Brewing in Grand Rapids. Check those out. 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I am your volunteer host, DJ Gina the Knife, bringing you On the River from 1 to 4 p.m. today. Sure appreciate y'all listening. Donating stocks and mutual funds is a quick, easy way to support KAXE's future. 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You can give Sarah a call for details at 218-326-1234. Let's get back into it with some Bandana Cheyenne featuring Adam Wendler and their new single, Onward Riding. Enjoy.

That was Moonwalker off of their new album, Wasteland Country. That was the song Parade off of that. And before that, we had a new single of a cover by Big Richard called Make the World Go Away. And we started that set off with a new single by Bandana Cheyenne with Adam Wendler called Onward Riding. This is KAXE. We're broadcasting in the small towns of northern Minnesota, like Virginia, McGregor, Deer River, and Solway. 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You are listening to KAXE's On the River. I'm your volunteer host, DJ Genie the Knife. Over 70 hours per week are hosted by volunteers just like me. If you are at all interested in doing what I do, we're always looking for more on-air volunteers. So you can simply text volunteer to 218-326-1234 to get the ball rolling on that. It is a joy for every music lover. 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You can tune in after Green Cheese at 9 p.m. to hear punk, hip-hop, electronic, metal theme shows, and more. This week's host is DJ Ben Franklinstein, and he will be playing electronica. So check that out. That is tomorrow. And KAXE is the sponsor of a community open house jam in Grand Rapids on Sunday, September 20th. I mentioned that just a little bit ago, from 2 to 7 p.m. at Rapids Brewing. The event honors four families whose musical traditions have long impacted the area, the LaPlante, Miltich, Downing, and Altman families. All pickers, musicians, singers, and observers are welcome to join in the afternoon for open jam sessions, storytelling, and community. It's free and open to all. And then you can tune in Saturday at 9 a.m. for a special conversation with the families ahead of the event. So check that out for sure. Let's get back into it. How about some Oregon with their song Live for Tomorrow?

That was Fruit Bats with the song Fishing for a Vision. Of their new album, The Landfill, they'll be at the Fine Line in Minneapolis on the 22nd of October. If you've been wanting to see them, check it out. Before that, we had some Teen Jesus and the Gene Teasers with the song Bathwater. I feel like I just had like two tongue twisters in a row. Fishing for a Vision and Teen Jesus and the Gene Teasers. with their song Bathwater off of their new album called Glory. And then we had 1982 song Words by Missing Persons. And started that set with Orgone and their song Live for Tomorrow. 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I'm your volunteer host, DJ Gina the Knife, and this is On the River with you till 4 p.m. today. 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Also, tomorrow you celebrate pollinators at the 10th Annual Monarch Butterfly Festival, Saturday, September 19th from 1 to 4 at the Headwaters Peace Center in Bemidji. Hear about this year's butterfly activity and find resources to support native habitats for pollinators. My last show, Raina Duris, was talking about this next album of reimagined classics that Michelle Indeghiocello was putting out. She had said that she had a pretty overall, all over the place lineup of artists playing with her. However, she did not mention that Leanna Lajavis was one of those artists. So I'm going to play that song. So it's called Don't Look Any Further, and it's Michelle Indeghiocello with Leanna Lajavis off of Michelle's new album, Synonym, that is out now. It's excellent. Give it a check.

We started that set with the album Synonym, which is a collection of reimagined classics by Michelle Ndegeocello. She has a pretty all-over-the-place lineup of artists playing with her. However, I didn't know that Leanne LaHavis was one of them, and she's one of my favorite artists of all time. So I did play the song that they did together, which was called Don't Look Any Further, featuring her. You should definitely check it out. Some of the artists featured with her are Brandi Carlile, Chaka Khan, Cat Power, Laura Lee from Crownbin, and more. I mean, yeah, it's excellent. I haven't listened to it all the way through yet, but I've gotten a few songs in, and it's great. Highly recommend. After that, we had some Elephant Stone with the song A Beautiful Fate off their new album, Asha. And ended that set with a new single by Bosco Baker called Baby Please Don't Go, which is a Big Joe Williams cover. This is 91.7 KAXE Grand Rapids, 90.5 KBXE Bagley-Bemidji, 89.9 Brainerd, and on your smart speaker. 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And you're listening to On the River. It's our mix of old and new acoustic and electric folk rock, blues, jazz, and world music. And it's hosted mostly by volunteers like me, DJ Gina the Knife, every day. Let's take a look at the weather quick, and then we'll get back into some tunes. If I can find the weather. It's been kind of weird recently. Just kind of eh. Today is mostly cloudy with a chance of showers in the afternoon. High 61 to 64. Southeast winds 5 to 10, gusts up to 20 miles per hour. Tonight's mostly cloudy with a chance of showers, lows 46 to 52. Saturday's patchy fog early, cloudy, then becoming mostly sunny, highs 66 to 69. Evening temps in the mid-40s to low 50s. And then Sunday, we're looking at partly cloudy with temps in the mid to upper 60s. Up next, we have the KAXE album of the week called Here Because of Hope by Ezra Collective. They're a jazz quintet from London, and this is their fourth album that they've released. I had not heard of them until last year or when I first, was it 20? Geez, yeah, maybe it was still in 2024 when I heard of them for the first time through KAXE, and I just absolutely fell in love with the band. Here Because of Hope is inspired by the question, why does so much black music born out of pain sound so joyful? Their answer is hope, the belief carried across generations and oceans that something better is possible. And I think that's a beautiful sentiment. I really enjoy this album. This was another one that I already had on deck, and it just happened to be the album of the week. So check it out. Let's get into the tune. Here's the song by Ezra Collective called Don't Worry. Enjoy.

Sorry, we started that set with the album of the week called Here Because of Hope by Ezra Collective, the KXE album of the week. I'm sorry. The album was split into three movements, beginning in Africa with Afrobeat rhythms, headed to the Caribbean for a jazz dub fusion, and finishing in the streets of London with the British soul and house. It's a journey that parallels the movement of many Black British families, their ancestors taken to the Caribbean by slavery and later immigrating to the UK in the 50s and 60s. Tell us what you think about the album of the week by texting 218-326-1234 and letting us know. I highly recommend checking it out. It is very good. It's an excellent album. The song I played was called Don't Worry. After that, we had the song Don't Touch by Love Spells off of their new album Love is the Law, and then went into some Nicholas Gabrielson with Martin Landstrom and his orchestra with their jam Myself and I, and ended that set with a new song by Tiny Umbrellas called Tough to Be a Bug. This is KAXE. We're broadcasting to the small towns and townships of northern Minnesota like Marby, Swatara, Nisswa, and Cass Lake. Hello, everybody out there. And you're listening to On the River. I'm your volunteer host, DJ Gina the Knife. 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We'll get into that song that almost played in a second. I just wanted to say the Mississippi Headwaters Audubon Society hosts Community Science Night. Observations that turn into science. That's tonight, Friday, September 18th from 6 to 8 p.m. at the Nielsen Spearhead Nature Preserve in Bemidji. And Crossing Arts in Brainerd host a reception for Cup North Friday, September 18th from 5 to 7. See an eclectic mix of cups and mugs from 36 regional potters. How about we get back into it? Up next, I have London-based band with Southeastern Nigerian sound, Ibibio Sound Machine. Ibibio is not only the region where lead singer Eno Williams hails from, it is the name of their language. That's excellent tunes, excellent vibes. Here's the song Love off of their new album, Chopping Mountain.

We started that set with the BBO Sound Machine with the song Love off of their new album Chopping Mountain. And we had some Howlin' Wolf after that with the song Spoonful, and some SB with the song Darling after that one. And we ended that with a new single called Ring of Stones by Telenovela. 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We got a few live music shows going on this weekend close to us. Tonight, known only locally, is going to be at Bridges in Bemidji at 6 p.m. Tomorrow, Saturday, September 19th, Amanda Standalone at Ripple River Gallery in Aitken at 11 a.m. Reese Glover Band at the Terrace in Aitken at 7 p.m. And then Sunday, September 20th, is a community open jam at Rapids Brewing in Grand Rapids. All right. Up next, we have a band I just came across, and they have a new album dropping on November 12th, and this is the only song I have access to, and I really enjoy it. I'm not a huge fan of longer songs unless they keep me engaged, and this one really pulled me in, and I hope it pulls you guys in. I'm really excited to hear more from them. I hope it's not like one of those one-offs, so they didn't post anything else because it's completely different the rest of the album, but... here's Druid Fluids and their song Needles in Strawberries. I hope you enjoy it as much as I did.

That was Yellow Days with their song You're So Cool off of their 2024 album Hotel Heaven. And before that, we had some Lucky Dog and Elliot Lee with Paper Tiger. We started that set with a new song from Druid Fluids called Needles in Strawberries off of their new album Pareidolia that is set to be released on the 12th of November. I had never heard of these guys before. I'm glad I come across them. They've been around for like 5-6-ish years. Yeah, if you enjoyed that, check it out. I'm going to be checking out more by them, and I'm excited to hear more off of this album as well. 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I'm your volunteer host, DJ Gina the Knife, bringing you On the River till 4 p.m. today. 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What else do we got going on here? Let's see. We got a weekend coming up. Let's see what we can do. The Bemidji Public Library is taking part in the statewide Minnesota Libraries Read Together event today, Friday, September 18th from 4 to 6 p.m. You can gather at the library to read any book you choose quietly alongside community members. Library staff will be available to help you sign up for a library card if you need one. So head on over there tonight. Now we get back into some tunes. I have some Miriam Bradley with the song Dancing on My Grave. It's getting closer to spooky time, like Halloween. And like I feel my vibe, my mood. I'm getting moody music happening. So expect that as Halloween approaches. Here's Miriam Bradley with Dancing on My Grave.

That was Bloody Immigrants with their 2025 single, I Gotta Be Me. And before that, we had 1982 song, The Devil Lives in My Husband's Body by Paul Salama. And had some new Kane Colto prior to that with the song, A Plague, A Pestilence. I cannot recommend that artist more. Check him out. He's amazing. Check out his story. Everything about him is just awesome. Kane Colto. And we started that set with some Miriam Bradley and the song Dancing on My Grave off of her new EP, Blackwood Pew. 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This is On the River. And I'm your volunteer host, DJ Gina the Knife, with you till 4 p.m. today. Up next, I wanted to get right into this. We have the KXC 50th birthday celebration. It's a 1976 album of the week called Big Beat by the Sparks. At 3 p.m. every time I've had a show since the birthday, I've been doing a little 1976 sets and have been having a lot of fun doing them. So I'm just going to continue to do them until somebody tells me to stop. So without further ado, this is the Sparks with their song, I Bought the Mississippi River. And happy birthday, KAXE.

That was Silver Connection with their song Plastic People off of their 1976 album Madhouse. Before that, we had The Nerves with their 1976 released original version of the song Hanging on the Telephone, later covered by Blondie, who heard it in the back of a cab. A cab driver was playing it, and she noticed him in Japan, I believe. I think it was in Tokyo, if I'm remembering what I read correctly, like a million years ago. Anyways, he was like tapping his finger on the steering wheel, and she was like, this is a hit. She was right. It's one of my favorite songs that they ever did. The EP was released and by The Nerves, the band The Nerves, and failed commercially. And sadly, The Nerves split not long after that. But if you haven't heard of them and you enjoyed that, give them a listen. They were around from 73 to 76. And prior to that, we had some Rufus and Chaka Khan with the song Have a Good Time off of their late 1975 released album that came out in like November, late November, called Rufus featuring Chaka Khan. The song's hit traction in 1976, so I threw it in there. And we started that set with the KAXE 50th birthday celebration 1976 album of the week called Big Beat by the Sparks. Like I said earlier, at 3 p.m. I've been kind of trying to do little 1976 sets to celebrate the birthday, and I'll continue to do that for a while. So tune in for that on my next shows. I played the song I Bought the Mississippi River by the Sparks. So, yeah, happy birthday, KXE. 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Let's get back into it with a new single from Ghost Funk Orchestra. I love these guys very much. I hope you guys enjoy this as well. This is called Yours.

That was Los Lobos and Antonio Banderas with Canción del Mariachi. I'm dedicating that song to my sister's body pillow named Antonio Banderas. I don't think people that weren't there understand the impact that man had on so many people's loins when he came onto the scene in the 90s, and then they threw Selma Hayek in the movies with him. Ugh, we had no chance. Just a bunch of pervs. Anyways, before that, we had some Bossa John off of their new album, Bawara, called Nadaman. Had some TV on the radio prior to that with their song, Wolf Like Me, and started that set with a new single from Ghost Funk Orchestra called Yours. This is 91.7 KAXE Grand Rapids, 90.5 KBXE Bagley Bemidji, 89.9 Brainerd, and on your smart speaker. We're telling the stories of Northern Minnesota through music, news, conversation, and events. I'm your volunteer host, DJ Gina the Knife, and you are listening to On the River. 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Well, let's get back into it with a brand spanking new single from Chinese American Bear. This is Dance. Dance, dance. Dance, dance, dance.

That was a new single from UK-based Solana and Killer Tunes called Okun Kun. And before that, we had the Velveteers with their song On and On. Some Duck Fizz with Donde Estás prior to that. And started that set with a brand new single from Chinese American Bear called Dance, Dance, Dance. This is KAXE, KBXE, Northern Community Radio. And you are listening to On the River with me, your volunteer host, DJ Gina the Knife. With you till 4 p.m. today, then we'll have some All Things Considered until 6 p.m. And as it happens, we'll be from 6 to 7. And after that, we got DJ Deborah Ann. We'll be in for another round of On the River from 7 to 10 p.m. So be sure to tune into that. And I sure appreciate y'all tuning in with me right now. You rock. You will put the good in goodbye when you donate your unwanted vehicle to KXE. 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The fair includes hands-on action booths, educational presentations, and community dialogue focused on civil engagement in rural Minnesota. Information is available at sewingroom.org. And I wanted to go over this one last time quick. KXE is a sponsor of a community open house jam in Grand Rapids on Sunday, September 20th from 2 to 7 p.m. at Rapids Brewing. The event honors four families whose musical traditions have long impacted the area, the LaPlante, Miltich, Downing, and Altman families. All pickers, musicians, singers, and observers are welcome to join in the afternoon for an open jam sessions, storytelling, and community. It's free and open to all. Tune in Saturday at 9 a.m. right here on KAXE for a special conversation with the families ahead of the event. But for now, let's get back into some tunes. I got some Ponta Preta with their song Liquor Liquor off of their Way Out West album.

0: That was Lady Flash with their song, Sorry, Street Singing. That was another 1977 six hit for ya. And before that, we had some Hot and Freddy with their song Freaks off of their Big Disgrace album. I will be seeing them on the 3rd of October. I'm very excited. I'm going to dress up and look like a fool, and I got my dance moves down. It's going to be dumb, and I'm going to love it. And we started that set with some Ponta Preta and their song Liquor Liquor. This is 91.7 KAXE Grand Rapids, 90.5 KBXE Bagley Bemidji, 89.9 Brainerd, and on your smart speaker. 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I'm going to take a quick look at the weather before hitting the bricks here. Tonight is mostly cloudy with a chance of showers, lows 46 to 52. Saturday is patchy fog early, cloudy, then becoming mostly sunny, high 66 to 69. Evening temps in the mid-40s to low 50s. And Sunday is partly sunny with temps in the mid to upper 60s. Let's see. Boy, I guess that's that. I'm ready to hit the bricks. I'm your volunteer host, DJ Gina the Knife, and you've been listening to On the River. It's our mix of old and new, acoustic and electric, folk rock, blues, jazz, world music, and more. Sure appreciate y'all tuning in with me today. Have a wonderful weekend, and keep your eyeballs on the volunteer calendar for my next show and all your other favorite DJs set times, again, on KAXE.org. Kapla, y'all. Have a great one.
1: Hop in my Toyota. I wanna get to know ya. Hop in.

0: President Trump says he's banning some news outlets from the White House over what he claims is unfavorable coverage.
1: It's the administration's latest test of First Amendment protections for the press.
0: It's Friday, September 18th, and this is All Things Considered from NPR News. I'm Juana Summers.
1: And I'm Mary Louise Kelly. The U.S. war with Iran set off a sharp jump in energy prices with no turnaround in sight.
0: How might that impact you?
2: Things are very tight, not just in the U.S., but globally. And, you know, it all comes back to we're just short of refining capacity.
1: Also, the Justice Department is giving some ex-felons the chance to get their gun ownership rights back.
0: And the story of a library return more than 100 years overdue.
3: He said, I think that I have something to return to you that is the oldest thing you may have ever received back to the library.
1: First, the news.
4: Live from NPR News in Washington, I'm Ryland Barton. President Trump says he's banning CNN, MS Now, and Politico from the White House due to what he called unfavorable coverage and threatened that more prohibitions of media outlets could follow.
5: When you look at CNN, it's just fake. That's why their ratings are no good. When you look at MS Now, which used to be MSNBC, which some people call MSDNC, Democratic National Committee, it's fake news. It's fake news.
4: It's Trump's latest test of constitutional First Amendment protections. He's long bristled at news coverage. He says casts him in a negative light and has a history of filing lawsuits against news organizations and lashing out at individual reporters. South Florida Republican Congresswoman Maria Elvira Salazar is out with a campaign ad publicly breaking with the president on immigration enforcement. Catherine Welch reports.
6: The ad shows Salazar standing outside the White House talking directly to President Trump.
7: Be careful what your advisors are telling you about immigration policy. The same Hispanics who helped you get to the White House in 2024 feel betrayed today.
6: Her district in South Florida includes the Miami neighborhood of Little Havana. Mike Madrid is a Republican political consultant and a co-founder of the Anti-Trump Lincoln Project.
8: You can take any policy position you want this party, but the one thing you cannot do is cross Donald Trump, and she's just done it.
6: He says the campaign ad is a sign of a rising tide against President Trump, especially among Hispanic voters. For NPR News, I'm Catherine Welch in Orlando, Florida.
4: Court records show executives from OpenAI and Microsoft voicing concern about data collection practices. NPR's Bobby Allen reports the documents are part of a copyright infringement lawsuit filed by the New York Times.
9: One Microsoft executive said chatbots engaged in, quote, an astonishing theft of unprecedented proportions. An OpenAI executive wrote that ChatGPT is, quote, creating systems that substitute for the labor of the people that define the culture of society. Microsoft and OpenAI fought to keep these records private, but a judge released them as part of a lawsuit the New York Times has been pursuing for years. The key question is, did ChatGPT become a powerful tool only after it copied millions of copyrighted work without payment or permission? OpenAI and Microsoft say its systems were protected by something known as fair use under copyright law. If the Times wins, a judge could order OpenAI to destroy all of its AI models. Bobby Allen, NPR News.
4: Microsoft is among NPR's financial supporters. The Texas Department of Transportation has paused issuing permits for flock cameras and other automated license plate readers along state roads. The decision from Republican Governor Greg Abbott doesn't affect cameras already installed. The cameras scan vehicles to compile license plate data, raising privacy concerns. City councils and county commissions have also unplugged cameras due to privacy concerns and misuse by law enforcement. This is NPR News. Anthropic says that its AI model, Claude, is helping build its successor. It says Claude is handling 26% of the research and development for Anthropic, completing tasks under human supervision. Anthropic CEO Dario Amodei and other AI leaders have been advocating for a slowdown in AI development because of safety concerns. We should note Anthropic is a financial supporter of NPR. Warren Buffett is stepping down as chair of Berkshire Hathaway, the investment giant he helped build over six decades. NPR's Raphael Naum reports.
10: In a letter to shareholders, the 96-year-old Buffett said, "Father time always wins. He has, however, been generous with me." And indeed, Father time has been kind to Buffett. But so was his investment acumen. Buffett and the late Charlie Munger built Berkshire into an investment giant, with businesses ranging from insurance to manufacturing. But Buffett and Munger were primarily known for their ability to pick winners in the stock markets, and Berkshire's investments in companies ranging from Coca-Cola to Apple paid off handsomely. Buffett had already stepped down as CEO in December and will now remain Chairman Emeritus of Berkshire. Rafael Nam, NPR News.
4: Munich's Oktoberfest begins tomorrow. Over 5 million liters of beer will be consumed, but the price for a Maß, the traditional mug serving, has risen fivefold since 1985, outpacing Germany's overall inflation. According to investment banking company UniCredit, it'll cost about $18.50 this year, and 1985 is a little over $3.50. It's NPR.
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12: 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We're listening to All Things Considered here on People Powered KAXC. Coming up next, diesel prices have soared to another record high today, averaging $6.44 a gallon. 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Chance of showers tonight, mostly cloudy, lows 46 to 52.
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13: And I'm Juana Summers. President Trump says he is banning three news outlets from the White House. They are CNN, Politico, and MS Now, which used to be MSNBC. A reporter for Bloomberg News asked Trump about it at a press conference this afternoon.
14: Are you trying to intimidate the press from doing its job?
5: No. I dislike dishonest press like you. I think you're terrible.
13: Now, this latest threat is an escalation of a long-running war Trump has waged on the media. It's a war that's already seen press access to the White House, the Pentagon, as well as official events scaled back. NPR media correspondent David Folkenflik is with us now. Hi there.
15: Hey, Juana.
13: David, tell us how we got here. What led Trump to threaten to ban CNN, MS Now, and Politico?
15: Well, it's a fair question. I mean, we first learned about it when he posted on Truth Social that he was saying effective immediately he was going to ban them. He went on a little bit of a tirade and said media outlets shouldn't be able to constantly write or report fiction and lies when they're covering the president of the United States. And then he also addressed it a little bit more. We heard a moment in your intro from him, but here's another moment where he was saying why he took this action in a back and forth with reporters at the White House this afternoon.
5: They purposely write negative news, and they do that because they want to try and diminish the Republicans and a Republican administration.
15: He also said that it was, you know, sort of a frustration that had built up over the last 2 years as opposed to any specific story. But it's worth noting what stories are in the news lately. You know, there's an unpopular war going on in the Middle East initiated by the president. There are elections coming up in which a lot of candidates who have embraced him strongly appear to be dragged down by him in the polls. There's a question of the economy and how that's going. And, of course, there's all these headlines about his efforts to essentially take over and commandeer the John F. Kennedy Center for the Performing Arts, perhaps demolish it if he doesn't get his name on it. So there's a lot of news he doesn't like right now. Hard to pick one.
13: Okay, David, have we heard anything from the three news outlets that the president is targeting here? Have they responded?
15: So I have actually spoken to two out of the three, haven't yet reached Politico, but CNN put out a statement today saying that they would stand by their White House team, their fair and accurate reporting. They say there's a right under the Constitution to do that reporting without hindrance or interference from the government. And they said it would be an illegal assault on that fundamental constitutionally protected right should the ban that President Trump announced go ahead. Mm-hmm. I also spoke to Theodore Boutros. He's one of the leading First Amendment lawyers in the country. He told me it was clearly on its face unconstitutional and that he's been hired by CNN already. It's worth noting, of course, this hasn't taken effect yet. CNN and MS Now and presumably Politico's reporters are still in place. MS Now declined to comment because I think it sounds to me as though they're hanging back and waiting to see how this plays out.
13: Yeah. Now, here's a question. Can the president even actually do this? Is this legal?
15: Well, on its face, you'd think not. Not only not legal, but not constitutional, as CNN asserts. And that's because the president is blaring to the world that he's doing it because he doesn't like the coverage from these networks. And I'll tell you, or in these outlets, you know, there's something called viewpoint discrimination. The federal government is not allowed to discriminate against people or news outlets because it doesn't like how they express themselves or what coverage they offer. Now, the press has won some rounds on this. NPR won a round on this against the president over an executive order. CNN, the New York Times over the efforts to push out reporters from the Pentagon on similar grounds. And CNN itself won in the Trump's first term with former reporter Jim Acosta. But the details matter here. And as the president himself said to reporters today, kind of depends on what judge you get if this goes to court.
16: Okay, so even given all of that, though, just like in a practical sense here, hasn't Trump been fairly successful in restricting press access despite those victories?
15: I think the president has had some success in doing that, but what he's been able to do is to roar at the press. Yes, there has been limitations put on coverage at the Defense Department, but the press is fighting back and may win some of that back. What he's trying to do is ward off more aggressive accountability journalism. I think you've seen a lot of journalism, even when the president has been trying to intimidate journalists. Mm-hmm. And what he's doing is, on its face, would appear to be, I want to say once more, not only illegal, but unconstitutional.
16: NPR's David Folkenflik, thanks.
15: You bet.
1: All right, to some other news that the president may not like. The ripple effects of the U.S. war with Iran, which are being felt thousands of miles away, like in Pennsylvania cornfields and New England homes and cramped airplanes across the country. The war has triggered a sharp jump in energy prices, and after more than 6 months, there's no sign of a turnaround. NPR's Scott Horsley is on that story. Hey, Scott.
17: Hi, Mary Louise.
1: Start with diesel prices. They hit another record high today. How is that playing out?
17: Yeah, diesel's jumped almost a dollar a gallon just in the last month. Prices are up more than 70% since the war started. And the timing of this recent spike is really bad for U.S. farmers who are trying to get their crops in this fall. Rick Tellez is about 2 weeks away from starting his corn and soybean harvest in Vallant, Pennsylvania. And with diesel selling for more than $6 a gallon, he's worried about his fuel bill.
18: My equipment's not that big, but some of the equipment I have will burn 100, 150 gallons of fuel in a day. You know, it's a cost that a farmer can't pass on.
17: Farmers don't get to set their prices. They get whatever the market dictates. And even though crop prices are up a bit this year, Tellez says between the high cost of fuel and fertilizer, he'll be lucky to just break even. For the year ending in June, farm bankruptcies were up about 19%.
1: Beyond farmers, who else are these high prices hurting?
17: Well, the fallout's really widespread, but one group that's particularly vulnerable is people in New England who rely on heating oil to stay warm in the wintertime. Heating oil is a close cousin to diesel fuel, and its price has also soared. Bob Hart is a retiree who lives in Lee, New Hampshire. He ordinarily tries to fill his oil tank in the summertime when the price typically goes down, but that didn't happen this year, and now Hart's wondering how long he can hold out.
19: We're in for some cooler weather this week with maybe lows in the nighttime in the 40s. But they've already had a couple of frosts up north. Luckily, I have some oil left over from last winter, but I'll try and hold off firing up my furnace until it gets too cold inside.
17: Oil companies usually require customers to buy at least 100 gallons of heating oil at a time, and you know, some families are going to struggle to come up with that much cash.
1: Any relief in sight? Any sign prices may come down soon?
17: Unfortunately, most forecasters don't see a lot of relief on the horizon. And, you know, it's not just the spike in crude oil prices that's causing this pain. The cost of refining that crude into products like gasoline and diesel has also soared. Aaron Brady is with S&P Global Energy. He says even if the Strait of Hormuz were to completely reopen to tanker traffic, which does not look likely, we could still be looking at much higher energy bills well into next year.
2: Things are very tight, not just in the U.S., but globally. And, you know, it all comes back to we're just short of refining capacity. Some of that has to do with the war in Ukraine. Some of it has to do with the war in Iran. You've got damaged refineries and, you know, you've got long equipment lead times to repair these things. And you've got depleted inventory levels. That's going to take a while to repair.
17: The risk of persistently high energy prices is one reason the Federal Reserve opted to raise interest rates earlier this week. The central bank's on the lookout for signs that higher energy costs might drive up other prices. You see that, for example, with the cost of airfares. They're up more than 23% from a year ago, and that's largely because of costly jet fuel.
1: Scott, is any of this, all of this, is it forcing folks to cut back on spending?
17: You would think so, but so far there's not much evidence of that. Consumer spending, which is the lifeblood of the economy, remains pretty resilient. Earlier this week, we got a report on retail sales for August, and there was no sign of belt tightening. Even though people had to pay more at the gas station last month, they kept right on spending at restaurants and sporting goods stores and, you know, buying stuff on the internet.
1: It's NPR's Scott Horsley. Thanks, Scott.
17: You're welcome.
16: A felony conviction usually means losing rights, like voting or serving on a jury or owning a gun. But for the first time in decades, the Justice Department is giving ex-felons a chance to get at least one of those rights back. It's gun ownership. NPR's Jacqueline Diaz has more.
20: Getting your federal gun rights back after a felony conviction is really difficult. The Justice Department is looking to change that with a pardon program gun rights groups are celebrating. Adam Kraut is the executive director of the Second Amendment Foundation.
21: We're ecstatic that for the first time since 1992, federal firearms relief determinations will be available to nonviolent offenders.
20: This idea isn't new. It's a revival of a program run by the Bureau of Alcohol, Tobacco, Firearms, and Explosives. Congress shut that program down in the early 90s. This time, the DOJ's pardon office is in charge. It says up to 25 million Americans could apply. Applicants have to provide details of their crime and conviction, character references, and fingerprints. Violent offenders convicted of, say, rape or kidnapping won't be eligible. Liz Oyer, a former DOJ pardon attorney under President Biden, questions if this office is the best place for the program.
22: ATF has been considered the agency that has the expertise that would be relevant to vet these types of requests. And the Office of the Pardon Attorney does not have the same resources or expertise in examining requests for firearm rights reinstatement.
20: She is worried about whether this office can handle the rigorous vetting necessary. There's already a debate over how safe it actually is for ex-felons to get their guns back. That same concern helped tank the ATF program. The Violence Policy Center, which advocates for gun control, analyzed ATF data from 1985 through 1992. They found 69 convicted felons were rearrested for crimes that included kidnapping, child molestation, and drug trafficking. That is out of the more than 2,000 who had their rights restored. New York University law professor Rachel Barco says that's a low percentage. She says the DOJ seems to mandate a high bar for applicants.
23: So presumably, if they do a good job in screening the materials that people submit and they stick to the criteria that they've announced, I would expect this recidivism rate to be quite low.
20: The DOJ acknowledges this will all be a heavy lift. It's asked Congress for more money to hire additional staff. Applications open next week. Jacqueline Diaz, NPR News.

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2: On today's date, September 18th in the year 2004, I'm treated to a view of a red squirrel harvesting the Russula emetica mushroom. Russula emetica, also called the sickener, has a red cap, white gills, and a white stem. And it is obviously not edible for humans, but the red squirrels like it. And they, as this one was doing, harvest them and drag them up in trees and hang them from a branch where they can be protected and dried. And then once they are dried, the squirrels will come back and eat them. So if you're walking through the woods this fall, maybe doing a little grouse hunting or perhaps out for deer, and you see these dried mushrooms hanging in the trees, it's not some hermit who's working on his winter supply of food. It is rather the red squirrel that is working on its winter supply of food.

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1: 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I'm Juana Summers.
2: And I'm Mary Louise Kelly. Beginning today and through the weekend, Russians head to the polls to choose lawmakers for their parliament. This is Russia's first nationwide parliamentary race since launching its full-scale invasion in Ukraine more than 4.5 years ago. But don't expect the war to be up for debate in this election. From Moscow, NPR's Charles Maines has our story.
3: Here was the scene in central Moscow last month. A group of several hundred people had gathered outside Russia's Supreme Court, most of them young and clearly nervous, and the scores of police watching.
4: I'm a Christian, and I think that there shouldn't be any war going on, like, anywhere.
3: Risha is a recent high school graduate who requested we only use his first name out of fear of government reprisals over his opposition to the invasion of Ukraine, which brings us back to the courthouse and why he was here.
4: Today, we are here to support Yabloko and people who are right there in court.
3: At issue, a hearing to decide whether or not Yabloko, the lone registered party in Russia calling for an end to the war in Ukraine, would be allowed to run in parliamentary elections. Risha was holding out for a miracle.
4: We have a saying in Russian that hope dies the last.
3: Only on that day, for Risha and others here, it did. Court justices stripped Yabloko from the ballot on an unexpected technicality. The party violated American copyright law. Yabloko's leader, Nikolai Rybakov, later told journalists the ruling was a farce that denied Russians a choice many desperately want.
5: In essence, Yabloko was banned from the elections because we stand for peace and freedom, and those who banned us stand for the exact opposite.
3: Alexander Kinov, an independent political analyst based in Moscow, says it's not so much Yabloko the government fears, as much as anything that could serve as a catalyst for opposition to the war. He points to a web of new laws and other penalties, like being labeled a foreign agent, that have been used to imprison or disqualify critical voices across the political spectrum.
6: Over these last few years, they've come up with all sorts of ways to remove candidates from a race at any moment.
3: And then there's Russia's opposition in exile. Its best-known member, Yulia Navalnaya, heard here, has taken on the anti-war work of her husband, the late opposition leader Alexei Navalny, after his death in a remote Russian prison more than 2 years ago. Yet even now, the mere mention of Navalny's name or appearance of his image risks violating strict anti-extremism laws inside Russia. In this constrained political environment, 10 other parties technically remain in the race, but Kinov says the rules are understood. They can talk about issues, just not the ones that matter most.
6: Talking about foreign policy is forbidden. Disagreeing with the situation in Ukraine is forbidden. Criticism of the government is forbidden.
3: Campaign moments that capture the dynamic have gone viral on social media. Like televised debates where none of the candidates have shown up, or when they do, they stick to the safest of scripts. Support for the family begins with support for the child, declares this candidate. Is that all? Asked the moderator. The answer was yes. So they just stood there, waiting for his allotted time to end.
7: Президент Российской Федерации Владимир Владимирович Путин.
3: Into this void enter President Vladimir Putin.
8: Ваш выбор и воля вновь покажут, что
3: the Kremlin leader has thrown his support to his longtime ruling United Russia bloc, while insisting in a nationwide address this week the election would prove the country is united behind the war effort. That includes in the occupied parts of Ukraine, where state television has shown Russian soldiers overseeing the vote for the first time since Moscow claimed to annex the territories, and with the emergence of war veterans on party candidate lists, part of what Putin calls a new elite shaping the future of Russian politics. Yet such moves do little to address growing public anxieties over a host of issues tied to the war, including Ukrainian drone strikes on civilian infrastructure and state restrictions on the internet that have frustrated the lives of millions, says the analyst Kinev.
6: People don't understand when this war will end. They want an answer to the question, when will life be normal again?
3: Also hovering over the vote, fears a new wave of mobilization could soon force hundreds of thousands more Russians into the conflict. Putin has dismissed the rumors as nonsense and a disinformation campaign, aware analysts say the last draft he announced in 2022 was deeply unpopular. Yet Alexei Tabalov of School of the Conscript, an independent organization that defends the interests of soldiers, says mobilization is happening just on the sly, with forced contract signings increasingly common.
9: No one will pronounce the word mobilization out loud, but it's clear that Putin needs more men.
3: It's yet another sign that the war in Ukraine will grind on long past election day, says Tabalov, with anti-war critics banned from participation and Russia's army quietly refueling its ranks to fight on as long as the Kremlin deems necessary. Charles Maines, NPR News, Moscow.
10: Many of us know what it's like to check something out from the library and then forget all about it until it's overdue, maybe by a week, maybe by a month.
2: Well, a magazine from 1894 was just returned to the Concord Public Library in New Hampshire, about 132 years overdue. Archivist Jennifer Needham handled the return.
11: Every day on a public library circulation desk, you get a lot of surprises, but it was a pleasant surprise.
10: Earlier this month, Concord Public Library announced a freeze on all overdue finds for 1 year through September 2027. Not long after that, a man named John Hansen walked in.
11: He said, "I think that I have something to return to you that is the oldest thing you may have ever received back to the library."
2: It turned out to be an issue of the Century Illustrated Monthly magazine, published in September 1894. Needham says Hansen did not know where the magazine had come from, didn't know who originally borrowed it, but it did have a Concord Public Library book plate right there, along with this inscription.
11: And it outlines, in capital letters, "may be kept for 1 week," so obviously they didn't follow those directions.
2: If there was going to be an overdue fine, Needham calculates at 25 cents a day, that would add up to more than $12,000.
10: Needham says it's pretty cool to have this piece of what she calls library history in her hands.
11: First, it documents a magazine title that the Concord Public Library circulated during the late 19th century. And then it also documents what people were reading at the time.
10: This magazine, it looks nothing like anything you'd see on newsstands today. For one thing, it's over 200 pages long with a marbled hard cover.
2: It's full of essays and poems and illustrations and, of course, lots of advertisements for tobacco products, chewing gum,

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1: It's 4:29. Up next, it's National Native News. We're learning about the City of Seattle holding its inaugural Indigenous Civic Engagement Day for urban natives. That is today. I'm Heidi Holton. An hour from now, we bring you the latest local news with the Up North Report. 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Weather tonight, mostly cloudy, chance of showers, lows 46 to 52 degrees. And for tomorrow, patchy fog, early cloudy, then becoming mostly sunny, 66 to 69 across northern Minnesota.
2: This is National Native News. I'm Jill Freitas. Today, the City of Seattle is holding its inaugural Indigenous Civic Engagement Day for urban natives. As Brian Bull of Underscore Native News reports, the goal is to help the city's native population connect with officials, services, and funding opportunities.
3: Since 2023, the City of Seattle has held a biannual tribal summit for members of recognized tribes within the state of Washington. But feedback from several attendees said they'd appreciate an event for those natives who aren't necessarily from that group, including Native Hawaiian, Alaska Native, and tribes from other parts of the U.S. So Colby Monasmith, a Cherokee tribal member who's with the Indigenous Advisory Council, says all day today, Seattle City Hall will be open for those interested in learning more.
4: Starting on a base level of how does the City of Seattle work? How do you advocate for policy within that system? How do you advocate within the city budget system? How does that budget system even work? To build up the knowledge and also build those connections.
3: Tia Yahtzee is a Diné citizen who's also with the Indigenous Advisory Council. She said Native voices often go unheard within local politics, so organizers wanted a day and space for people to participate, advocate, and learn about the processes within the Seattle system.
5: But also to have a fun day. We know learning about these things can be very hard and complex, but we want things to be fun for our families and for also the youth to be involved. So that was one of our big goals, was to have the Native community but also youth involved into this whole community event.
3: To that end, there will be bingo cards and demonstrations on beading and making lanyards, as well as headshots taken during the event. It's also the five-year anniversary for the 9-member Indigenous Advisory Council. Yahtzee says this has encouraged engagement.
5: Seattle's unique in that we have a very special urban native environment and community here that wants to engage in these processes more often than not, and then also to create these programs such as the Civic Engagement Day. That's one of the reasons why the IAC was created.
3: Surveys will be sent to attendees of today's Civic Engagement Day to see how effective the City of Seattle was at educating and connecting with its urban natives. For National Native News, I'm Brian Bull.
2: Tribal colleges and universities, otherwise known as TCUs, are a valuable resource for both Native and non-Native residents. But a new report finds the institutions are facing a growing funding squeeze. Judith Ruiz Branch reports.
6: Findings from the Brookings Institution and the American Indian College Fund show federal support for tribal campuses has fallen more than 7% over the past decade, despite treaty and trust obligations. College of Menominee Nation President Chris Caldwell says despite their economic value and community impact, tribal institutions have long needed to advocate for equitable funding and resources that mainstream institutions more readily access.
7: In grant programs, oftentimes we wear a lot of hats here that mainstream institutions don't have to wear just because of lack of staffing or resources. So being competitive in that context is always a challenge.
6: The report says every dollar invested in TCUs returns $1.60 in tax revenue and public sector savings. A separate economic impact study found CMN specifically generated $16 million for surrounding counties in 1 year. I'm Judith Ruiz Branch reporting.
2: On this day in 1790, a presidential proclamation concerning treaty violations against Native nations appeared in a U.S. newspaper. President George Washington responded to violations of treaties between the United States and the Cherokee, Choctaw, and Chickasaw nations. The proclamation came

0: during the early years of the U.S. treaty making with sovereign Native nations. I'm Jill Freitas.
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2: Hear that? Tribal college faculty do so much. One can't say it all here. Nothing but respect. Visit mosttheorjobdescription.com. 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
5: From NPR News, this is All Things Considered. I'm Mary Louise Kelly.
6: And I'm Juana Summers. Conversations about the potential dangers of AI hit a fever pitch this week in Congress. Then the House skipped town on Wednesday and headed back home to the campaign trail. That means unless they change the schedule, nothing will happen on AI regulation until at least after the midterm election. So where does that leave us? NPR congressional reporter Eric McDaniel is here to help us understand. Hi there.
7: Hi, Juana.
6: So, Eric, I mean, this week there has been just, frankly, some seriously scary talk about the power of AI. Why didn't the House act on AI regulation before leaving town?
7: I mean, but by the time all of that was coming down, we knew they just had 3 or 4 days left. And in part, Republicans decided they needed to get home ASAP PDQ in order to campaign. They're at real risk of losing control of the House. Also, there were some thorny votes they seemed to really not want to take, including an impeachment effort targeting Secretary of Defense Pete Hegseth that was introduced by Kentucky Republican Thomas Massey, a perpetual thorn in the side of the administration. But it also isn't like Congress being slow is an AI-specific issue. We've reached a kind of partisan maximalism where none of the incentives are aligned for cooperation. They haven't even passed regular appropriations bills to fund the federal government in anything close to a regular manner since, like, the 2019 fiscal year.
6: Do you think that part of this is that lawmakers, like, well, frankly, a lot of us, don't understand enough about the technology to make the rules?
7: Generally, I'd say people don't think of Congress's job as needing to understand things at the highest real expert level, right? Their job is to set up the infrastructure for experts to act, to decide what the goalposts are, say that models should not produce outcomes that are dangerous for children in these ways, or models can't be used to do this kind of fraud. You don't hear anyone making the case, for instance, that we can't regulate nuclear bombs without Speaker of the House Mike Johnson knowing how to build a bomb, or Chuck Schumer needing to understand pharmacology in order to regulate prescription medicines. Lawmakers need to know what smart policymaking looks like, right? They need to know which academics and industry experts they should listen to and trust and go from there. That's what lawmaking is.
6: Okay, so if they can't pass anything this year, are they just going to be starting from scratch with a new Congress next year?
7: No, there are so many ideas knocking around. In fact, there was a bipartisan task force in the last Congress. So 2 years ago, there's a bipartisan framework that was proposed this Congress. There's a domestic Democratic task force, that the House is working on. So many ideas floating around about the substance of regulation. But one big thing they have to figure out first is what the shape of the rules look like.
6: Right, because, I mean, there are these competing philosophies at play about how to think about regulation. So, I mean, what does that debate even look like right now?
7: Well, for one, who's the boss, right? Is it the federal government or the states? Should we have federal rules and ban states from making their own? Should we leave it exclusively up to the states? Should states be able to go further than federal laws? So that's the start. And the second thing is, what does a regulator look like? Is it an outside group of AI companies like the Motion Picture Association does for the film industry that comes up with voluntary standards? Is it a government body like the Securities and Exchange Commission? Or is it something that's kind of half fin half out, more like FINRA for all the finance nerds out there, that can refer violations to the government.
6: Last thing, Eric, how is all of this playing out on the campaign trail?
7: You know, when I talk to candidates, I ask a kind of stock question, like, is there anything that I forgot to bring up that you think is important to talk about? And they've all hopped right to data centers. They're these kind of amazing literary objects, right? Because they're real structures and real communities with real trade-offs. But they're also this vessel to hold the worries that I imagine many of us have about AI. Is it going to present a new age of safety threats? Is it going to mean my job is no longer meaningful, that there's no place for my kids in the workforce? Am I going to get smushed by a self-driving car? So in the same way that we saw the offshoring of American manufacturing jobs drive an anti-immigrant political shift, I imagine we're about to find out together where society places its frustrations with AI and the economic revolution that it brings.
6: NPR's Eric McDaniel, thanks as always.
7: Thank you.
5: If you've been following the legal battle surrounding the Kennedy Center, you know it has dragged on for months. The center's board voted to close the facility. Now President Trump is saying the building could be torn down if his name isn't on it. So what's it actually look like, sound like, feel like right now as everyone waits to see what the next twist may be? Let's put that to NPR's Ava Berger, because she is there outside the Kennedy Center. She's been talking with visitors and residents. Hi there, Ava.
8: Hi, Mary Louise.
5: So where exactly are you? What are you seeing?
8: I am right in front of the Kennedy Center right now, and what I'm seeing is that it's surrounded by barriers, so no one is able to go in and out. And there's actually a large tarp, Mary Louise, that basically blocks most of JFK's name. And I saw D.C. resident Keith Leonard earlier peering over a barrier. He was trying to get a look at the front doors. He's 42 and has lived in the district almost his whole life. He visited the center as a kid, and he explained it better than I could.
9: This place just used to have a lot of life to it, and now it's just in this sort of stagnant purgatory that is deeply, deeply unsettling.
5: Okay, you're talking to other people. What else are you hearing?
8: Yeah, I've been outside the center for almost the whole day, and people are stopping and taking pictures. I've seen cars slow down. And this is a place that holds a lot of memories for people. Keith Leonard, again, he would come with his grandparents and throughout his childhood.
9: You know, I would come here for school performances, and it was always here, and it was always largely unchanged, and it felt comforting. And now, for the first time in my life, I can't do that, and it's just very, very strange.
8: And I also talked to Fred Schramm. He worked for the government for 40 years. That includes the Department of Homeland Security and the Air Force. He said he's embarrassed by what's happening.
10: In remembrance of JFK. My God, this thing was dedicated to him. And to put somebody else's name on it is sacrilege. I don't know what they're doing and why they're doing it, but I got a feeling it's not a really good reason.
5: Ava, there is an event planned for this evening, some kind of protest. Have you heard anything about that?
8: Yes, and there are people all around me right now. It's a group called Hands Off the Arts, and they're organizing what they call a joyful protest. They actually plan to physically join hands around the center. They said they want to uplift staff and present and former artists who have performed.
11: There's so much angst and sadness in the world right now, and the United States is in such a state of just shock, and we want to use the arts to bring hope, to energize people, to say the people have the power.
8: That's Tara Hoot. She's a DC drag performer and one of the organizers. She said she's been out here every Friday since March.
11: I think it could be enough to light a fire, to spark an interest, to show people that they can speak up and make a difference in this time when people feel hopeless.
8: And today she's decked out in red, white, and blue. She has sparkly silver high heels that I'm looking at. And she said the Kennedy Center, it's not just important for DC.
11: The Kennedy Center stands for, obviously, the Performing Arts United States, and that's everybody. That's small bands from the Midwest. It's big acts from New York City.
5: I can just picture her, Ava, in those sparkly silver high heels and the red, white, and blue. Did she say how many people she is expecting, how many people she's hoping might turn out tonight?
8: Yeah, and she really does look fabulous out here, Mary Louise. But she said that these gatherings on Fridays usually get about 60 to 100 people. But with all these headlines and the court cases, they're expecting hundreds. And there's a buzz in the air right now. There's a lot more red, white, and blue. There's a lot of signs. Organizers are handing out pins. And I will note there's quite a few security guards around the center right now.
5: That is NPR's Ava Berger in the thick of it outside the Kennedy Center reporting live for us tonight. Thank you, Ava.
8: Thank you, Mary Louise.
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12: It is 4:44. Coming up next on KEXE, it's North Star Stories, then more from National Public Radio. This includes a story on southeastern Minnesota that has a confirmed case of measles in an unvaccinated adult. Our thanks goes out to our business supporters like Rapids Brewing Company, a place for gathering and community featuring live music multiple times a week, farm fresh food, and rotating beers from their own brew house. 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And thanks to ICTV, streaming news and information for and about Itasca County at watchictv.org. Weather for tonight, it looks mostly cloudy. We do have a chance of showers, lows in the mid-40s to low-50s. And tomorrow, cloudy skies, becoming mostly sunny, highs in the mid to upper 60s. Coming up at 6 o'clock, it is the news from Canada as it happens.
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14: With headlines from around Minnesota, I'm Zan Holston.
15: Measles patients often do not know they have measles during the first few days while they are infectious.
14: Health officials confirm the state's first measles case transmitted from within the U.S. and a rabies quarantine. Measles is now officially active in southeast Minnesota after the state lab confirmed the virus in an unvaccinated adult in Fillmore County. Health officials are currently tracing possible exposures but have not announced any public locations of contact. County officials say it was transmitted domestically within the United States. Minnesota Department of Health epidemiologist Jane Griffith says people are often infectious before they realize they have measles.
15: The total infectivity period for measles is actually 9 days. And usually the first maybe 3 to 5 days of that infectivity period, people just think that they might have like a cold or the flu.
14: Warning signs include fever, cough, runny nose, red or watery eyes, and a rash. People with symptoms should stay home, avoid visitors, and call a healthcare provider. Vaccination is the best protection, especially at the beginning of the school year when risk of infectious disease spread increases. Vaccination is also part of the response to a new rabies case in south central Minnesota. 9 people are receiving post-exposure treatment after possible contact with saliva from an infected cow in Brown County. The Hereford heifer showed symptoms before testing positive, including acting strangely, vocalizing, and heavy drooling. 13 cows are quarantined, and more than 40 others are under observation. Absentee voting by mail and in person begins today in Minnesota. A ruling by the U.S. Supreme Court this week means Minnesota's voting process and existing rules stay the same for now. Minnesota voters do not need an excuse to vote absentee, but ballots must arrive by Election Day. For all election information and to register to vote, go to the Secretary of State's website. The Environmental Protection Agency, or EPA, says rolling back limits on power plant pollution rules will save millions. But a Minnesota environmental advocate warns customers could end up paying more. Public News Service's Mike Moen reports.
16: Federal officials announced a final repeal of most of the Biden administration's greenhouse gas requirements for coal and natural gas plants. The EPA says it'll lead to more than $300 billion in savings for the energy sector. But Minnesota-based Jenna Yackel of the Sierra Club's Beyond Coal campaign sees it another way.
17: Trump is so clearly handing coal and gas companies a free pass to just keep polluting. And the American people are going to pay for it.
16: She says vast research shows that sources like coal plants are more expensive to run than renewables, and this action paves the way for higher energy bills. I'm Mike Moen.
14: Friday night lights have shifted for dozens of Minnesota high school football games. More than 30 matchups removed, rescheduled, or given new start times because of tonight's threat of severe storms across parts of the state. High school athletic directors started to make calls for player and fan safety. Check your school or the state high school athletic schedule for the latest information. These kinds of storm threats expose gaps in weather coverage in some northern Minnesota counties, but a new radar in Brainerd is helping forecasters and Crow Wing County officials make weather-related decisions earlier. National Weather Service meteorologist Joe Moore tells Amper's member station KAXE that area has been hard to see because Brainerd sits
18: almost equidistant from the Minneapolis, Duluth, and the radar that's west of Grand Forks.
14: Those distant radars can miss storms closer to the ground near Brainerd. Moore says the new radar will fill in that blind spot. And finally, a weekend of culture and community all across Minnesota. In Mankato, the 54th annual Makato Wachipi, or powwow, honoring the memory of the 38 Dakota men hanged there in 1862, runs today through Sunday. On Saturday, a celebration of monarch butterflies in Bemidji, and shopping, cars, and duck races at Waconia's Nickel Dickel Day. St. Paul's Fiesta Latina brings music, food, and community resources to CHS Field. And lastly, in Worthington, live turkeys race down Main Street for King Turkey Day. For North Star Stories, I'm Zan Holston.
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6: It's All Things Considered from NPR News. I'm Juana Summers.
5: And I'm Mary Louise Kelly. A South Asian truck driver was attacked at a rest stop in Wyoming this week. The attack came just days after the Department of Homeland Security posted an image on social media of a different South Asian truck driver, along with the words self-deport. NPR's Juliana Kim spoke to the victim about the violent encounter.
19: Singh had been to that rest area in South Wyoming before, without any problems. But when he went there on Sunday, he says a man followed him into the restroom and attacked him.
20: I see somebody can run to me and just punch on my backside, on the neck.
19: Singh spoke to NPR over the phone from his hospital bed and asked to be identified by his last name only due to fear for his safety. He recalled the stranger beating him and then pulling out what he says was a knife and stabbing him repeatedly. The attacker fled shortly after.
20: I get a lot of injuries and I get the blood in my hands and all my body parts.
19: Local law enforcement have since arrested Andrew Chris Bezdak and charged him with attempted first-degree murder. That's according to court documents obtained by NPR. Attempts to reach Bezdak were unsuccessful. While officials have not shared a motive, South Asian community members say they were already on edge before the attack. 4 days earlier, the Department of Homeland Security posted an image on social media of a sick man with the words, "Get off our roads, you don't know how to drive, Mr. Singh." The post was deleted the next day. But an attorney supporting the Wyoming victim says it's difficult to separate the attack from the DHS post. Jasjeet Singh works for the Jakara Movement, an organization based in California that serves the Punjabi Sikh community.
21: Creating a sense of hate or distrust against a single community is going to have consequences that end up playing out in the way that's played out here, in my opinion.
19: DHS told NPR that any attempt to blame the agency for an unrelated attack was reckless and false. The agency also said the social media post was about a truck driver who was accused of causing a crash that killed three people in Florida last year. The crash has been linked to a surge in anti-South Asian rhetoric, according to the group Stop API Hate.
22: Using one incident or two incident and highlighting them to that point that where it looks like right now that we're the only one culprit in this country.
19: That's Ramon Dillon, who leads the Punjabi North American Trucking Association. Immigrants make up about a fifth of all truck drivers in the U.S., many of whom are South Asian, Dillon says.
22: The whole community is very passionate about trucking, and we have people in trucking in this country forever.
19: The victim of the attack in Wyoming said he'd been a truck driver for 3 years. Singh was aware of the hateful rhetoric targeting Sikh truck drivers. Although it worried him, he said it didn't stop him from working because he needed the income.
20: I am just worried about it can happen again.
19: Singh said he's recovering from multiple lacerations across his body, which will take weeks to heal. Juliana Kim, NPR News.
6: Carly Rae Jepsen exploded onto the charts in 2012. Call Me Maybe is one of the best-selling singles of all time, but Jepsen has now been releasing critically acclaimed pop music for more than a decade. And today, she's out with her eighth album. It's called Day and Night. WBUR arts and culture reporter Amelia Mason is with us now. Hey there.
0: Hello. Thanks for having me.
6: Thanks for being here. Okay, Amelia, I'm a huge Carly Rae Jepsen fan, but for people who haven't been following her career since Call Me Maybe came out, help us contextualize this new album.
0: Yes. So for the uninitiated, Carly Rae Jepsen is a Canadian pop star who's known for making catchy, dreamy, synth-forward pop music. And after Call Me Maybe, her 2015 album Emotion was another big breakthrough. She also released a B-sides companion album to that, which is something she's done with every album since then. And with Day and Night, we're kind of getting two albums at once. Like, she's not waiting to release the B-sides. It's 24 tracks, and the Day side is warm and breezy, kind of bedroom disco. The track Habit of Creature is a great example of that.

0: Okay, 24 tracks is pretty expansive. We've talked about day. Tell us about the night side.
1: The Night Side is, I think, a true dance record. You know, thumping beats, slightly darker production. It's songs that sound and feel like a sweaty 2 a.m. dance floor. And that side kicks off real strong with a song called Never Let a Good Thing Die. It's this propulsive disco track. The opening bass line could almost be mistaken for a genuine disco era hit. But then there's this, like, very EDM-ish electronic sample in the chorus that kind

0: I mean, Amelia, there are so many different directions to go in here with so many songs. Where should people start?
1: I mean, you're right. I think you could start anywhere. I don't think that any of these songs belong on a B-side. I think they're all really great, genuinely. But if I had to pick one, it would be Versailles. This song, I think, encapsulates something about Carly Rae Jepsen that has always been true, which is that she's really great at writing about yearning, but always with this sense of self-awareness about her tendency to be a person who yearns. We'll go on and just feel, just feel, just feel, just feel something. There's a line in this song, I want to be good, I want to be bad, I want to have fun, I want to feel desperate. So it's sort of a song about yearning, but a song about yearning to feel it, feel that feeling, you know, that feeling of desire and getting swept away. And also the production is really cool. There's a very surprising thing that happens, and when you hit the chorus, the vibe completely shifts. It genuinely surprised me, which is a rare thing in pop music.

0: WBUR's Amelia Mason talking about Carly Rae Jepsen's new album, Day and Night. You can hear about more great new albums out today on NPR Music's New Music Friday podcast. Amelia, thanks so much.
1: You're welcome. It was my pleasure.

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2: 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It's going to be mostly cloudy tonight with a chance of showers, lows 46 to 52, patchy fog early tomorrow, cloudy, becoming mostly sunny, high 66 to 69 across the region. 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I'm Heidi Holton. It's 5 o'clock.
0: Poland warns that Russia is planning strikes on NATO territory and that Russia will pretend the strikes are accidental in order to paralyze NATO.
3: How should the alliance respond?
0: Today is Friday, September 18th, and this is All Things Considered from NPR News. I'm Mary Louise Kelly.
3: And I'm Juana Summers. Ahead this hour, an internal document that's circulating among DHS officials raises questions about the agency's election plans.
4: It's not going to be a good day for any ICE agent or for any other federal agent or anybody trying to intimidate anybody at the polls. They're going to face prison.
0: Also, world leaders are gathering in New York next week for high-level talks at the United Nations.
3: But is there political will to come together to try to solve some of the most pressing crises?
5: Let's be honest, the phrase United Nations will strike people as very odd because there's not much unity.
0: That story after the news.
6: Live from NPR News in Washington, I'm Ryland Barton. President Trump says he's banning CNN, Politico, and MS Now from the White House. As NPR's David Folkenflik reports, the move could be illegal and even unconstitutional.
7: Trump made the threat in a Truth Social post, saying news outlets shouldn't be able to, quote, constantly write or report fiction and lies when they're covering the president or his administration. A Bloomberg News reporter asked him about it at a White House press conference a short time later.
8: Are you trying to intimidate the press from doing
9: its job? No. I dislike dishonest press, like you. I think you're terrible.
7: If the White House tries to follow through on the president's threat, it would likely be met with legal challenges. CNN says a ban would violate its constitutional rights to report accurately and fairly without interference from the federal government. David Folkenflik, NPR News.
6: President Trump says the U.S. has entered an agreement with Denmark and Greenland that will give the U.S. permanent control over security and other needs in Greenland, which is a semi-autonomous territory of Denmark. Trump says the U.S. will develop a large military presence in Greenland and that no U.S. adversary will be permitted to have a base or military presence there. He previously had threatened Greenland, saying he would take it whether they like it or not. President Trump is scheduled to attend a dinner tonight for donors to his super PAC, MAGA, Inc. NPR's Tamara Keith reports Trump-aligned groups have dropped more than $150 million to help Republicans in tough races this fall.
10: According to an NPR analysis of advertising reservations tracked by Ad Impact, Trump's aligned groups and other Republican political action committees are set to significantly outspend Democrats in every competitive Senate race, except for Georgia. Republican strategist Scott Jennings says this is the cavalry coming to help in a tough political environment.
11: Now the Republicans have enough money to make an actual argument, to draw a real contrast, to have a real debate. And in some of these districts, in some of these states, it's going to make a difference.
10: But as one Democratic operative put it, big money like this can buy an umbrella, but it can't change the weather. Tamara Keith, NPR News.
6: Rising oil prices have pushed the national average price for a gallon of regular gas to $4.47, up from $3.20 a year ago. Diesel's at a record $6.45 per gallon that has a more direct impact on shipping costs. NPR's Scott Horsley has more.
12: Unfortunately, most forecasters don't see a lot of relief on the horizon. And, you know, it's not just the spike in crude oil prices that's causing this pain. The cost of refining that crude into products like gasoline and diesel has also soared. The risk of persistently high energy prices is one reason the Federal Reserve opted to raise interest rates earlier this week. The central bank's on the lookout for signs that higher energy costs might drive up other prices. You see that, for example, with the cost of airfares. They're up more than 23% from a year ago, and that's largely because of costly jet fuel.
6: NPR's Scott Horsley reporting. You're listening to NPR News from Washington. The Trump administration has started building the border wall in the Big Bend region of West Texas. Landowners, environmental groups, and ranchers there oppose the construction, arguing the area isn't a high-traffic zone for illegal immigration. The agency's building an average of 12 miles of barriers a week. Pop star and Tony Award-winning songwriter Duncan Sheik died yesterday. He was 56. He wrote carefully crafted songs that resonated with Gen X, but then turned his eye towards theater, says Jeff London.
13: In 1996, Duncan Sheik took the music world by storm with his hit song, Barely Breathing. I am barely breathing. It stayed on the charts for over a year and hit 16 in the Billboard 100. But the New Jersey-born Brown University-educated singer-songwriter had other ambitions. With Steven Sater, he created the musical Spring Awakening, which became a Broadway hit in 2006. Mama, it captured 8 Tony Awards, including 2 for Sheik himself. Over the years, Sheik has written several other musicals. A new one, Memoirs of an Amorous Gentleman, opens off Broadway this fall. For NPR News, I'm Jeff London in New York.
6: Researchers are testing deeper-rooted soybeans to try to remove more carbon from the atmosphere and help them withstand drought and other climate stressors. Scientists at the Salk Institute still need to show how much additional carbon those roots can store under real farming conditions and how long the carbon would remain underground and whether the crops can maintain their yields. This is NPR News.
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2: 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More is coming up from All Things Considered. Up next, we are learning about Poland's warning on Russia. Our thanks goes out to Bemidji Brewing, celebrating the changing seasons with fall seasonal beers, offering Oktoberfest, Autumn IPA, and Espresso Porter on tap and in six packs throughout the region. Bemidji Beer, nice catch. Stay tuned to 5:30. 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
3: This is All Things Considered from NPR News. I'm Juana Summers.
15: And I'm Mary Louise Kelly. From Europe, a warning.
16: W planie rosyjskim, w ocenie wywiadów, są także hybrydowe uderzenia
15: dronami. That is the Prime Minister of Poland, Donald Tusk, warning Poland's parliament about intelligence assessments which suggest Russia is planning hybrid drone and missile strikes against countries that support Ukraine, including Poland. Tusk says Russia will pretend the strikes are accidents, but they are in fact designed to paralyze NATO. So what might Russia be up to, and how should NATO respond? Questions I want to put to Richard Haass, President Emeritus of the Council on Foreign Relations. Hi there.
17: Hi there.
15: Hi there. So Prime Minister Tusk says he's basing this on intelligence he received from NATO, from Ukraine, from U.S. agencies. We don't know details of what the intelligence said. How seriously should we take this warning?
17: I also don't know the details, but I would take it seriously because there's a certain logic to it from Vladimir Putin's situation. First of all, if Putin wants to do it, I don't think there's anyone in Russia who can stop him. Mm-hmm. He's essentially, he's deinstitutionalized that country.
15: So Why would he want to? Why would he want to escalate?
17: One is, you suggested it in your intro, which is to put pressure on European countries who are helping Ukraine economically or militarily, and he basically wants to say, this is not cost-free. So this is a form of a deterrence, if you will, or interference in them to get them to change their policy. The other possibility, and the two are not mutually exclusive, is things have not gone great for him in Ukraine. So what he'd like to do is score something of a geopolitical win. Just imagine he does something, again, as was suggested in the so-called gray area. Mm. We're not talking about the Red Army, 50,000 troops coming across a border. We're talking about stuff that's much more subtle. And that's probably going to be below the level where many in NATO would directly respond. It would certainly, I would think, be below the level that Donald Trump would want to respond. Indeed, it's not clear to me what sort of a provocation would be required for Donald Trump to respond, since his enthusiasm for NATO is, shall we say, finite. So Putin may say, this is a real opportunity to deliver something of a historic blow to NATO.
15: That's interesting, because by way of context, there's been a series of recent incidents along NATO's eastern flank already. In the last week alone, we are tracking a Russian drone that hit a passenger train in Ukraine, but just over a mile from the Polish border. Poland's military says they found a Russian drone with a warhead off the Polish coast. It sounds like you're saying subtle might be a key part of this strategy. If you march an army and move tanks over a border, NATO's going to have to do something. But if you just keep pinging with drones, it makes it a little bit harder to figure out what to do.
17: 100%. But it's demoralizing all the same for NATO, because what it will do is you'll have debates. And it will expose fissures within NATO, because some will say we have to respond, others will be against it. Then there won't be a consensus on exactly what to do. Again, I think there'll be a big gap between those Europeans who want to act and the Trump administration, which does not, which, shall we say, has viewed Putin and Russia benignly from the get-go. So, yeah, I think from Putin's point of view, this is a low-risk, high-reward sort of undertaking, particularly if he keeps it relatively modest in what he does.
15: I am compelled to note that Russia denies these accusations. Russia's foreign ministry is calling them contrived, far-fetched. How seriously do you take the denials?
17: About as seriously as you do, I should think.
15: So if you're the Secretary General of NATO and you're sitting in Brussels watching all this, listening to this, what's the move? How should NATO respond?
17: What I would do is probably push for a couple of things. One is I would try to head this off. And one thing comes to mind in particular, which is to do more help for Ukraine, to basically tell Putin, if you are to do these things, we're not looking for a war with you. You're not looking for a war with us. But this is not going to be cost-free. So certain things that we have held back doing for Ukraine, delivering this or that weapon system with some new tranche of money, I would find things to put on that list for Putin. Mm. But just, as you know, it looks like the Congress is finally getting around to passing a sanctions bill against Russia. The problem with the bill they're going to pass is what it would does is it gives the president power to introduce new tariffs and against countries that trade with Russia, but it gives him discretion, so he may not. Plus, one of the countries and the biggest trading partner of Russia is obviously China. Uh-huh. We're not going to introduce new sanctions against China, because China will then cut off the export of rare earth minerals to the United States, and they're essential for lots of the things we do. So I don't think those kinds of sanctions are going to matter. You're going to laugh when I tell you what I think is the best thing we could do.
15: What is it?
17: It argues for wrapping up the war with Iran. The best sanction we could give against Russia is energy prices that begin to go down dramatically. Ah. So that would actually have an enormous impact on Russia's economy. So it's another argument, I would say, for thinking seriously about looking for a diplomatic off-ramp in Iran.
15: We have just a few seconds left, but in that time, just zoom in on the U.S. role, because concurrent with everything we've just been describing, President Trump says the U.S. is making progress in establishing a permanent U.S. Army base in Poland. Where does the U.S. fit in?
17: Well, this is an opportunity to stand by the Poles and stand by NATO. Poland's probably the most robust country vis-a-vis Russia. So the real question is, will we take advantage of this opportunity? I sure hope so.
15: Richard Haass, President Emeritus of the Council on Foreign Relations. Always good to speak with you. Thanks.
17: Thank you.
3: What's an affordable amount to pay for rent? Well, a lot of that depends on how much you make. And a recent survey by the Midwest Newsroom found that some in Nebraska say their wages are not keeping up with the monthly cost of rent. That fact could influence a key congressional race in Nebraska come November. Noelle Annanen has the story.
18: On a hot, sunny Saturday in June, Chuck Martins is trimming hedges.
19: It looks hard, but it's just like giving a haircut. You're just cutting off the new growth.
18: 77-year-old Martins does chores for the Omaha apartment complex where he lives. Chores like lawn mowing, trash collecting, leaf blowing, and hedge trimming, his favorite.
19: It's like you're doing an ice sculpture, but with a trimmer instead of a chainsaw.
18: This is how Martins helps pay his rent. His sole income is a monthly Social Security check, which isn't enough to live on. So he negotiated with his landlords to swap his labor for a rent reduction. Martins is one of 61 Nebraskans who responded earlier this year to a Midwest Newsroom poll on how affordability impacts them. Nearly all listed rent and housing as their biggest financial pressure points. Catherine Harvey, senior policy manager with the Urban Institute in Omaha, says as rent has gone up, wages haven't kept pace.
20: What we're finding is that although Nebraska really looks like an affordable place to rent, if you just look at the sticker price, that is a much more complicated picture when you start to look at what people are actually earning in our state.
18: The median gross rent in Nebraska has increased by approximately 32% from 2019 to 2024, and that's the most recent data available from surveys conducted by the U.S. Census Bureau. At a median monthly rent of about $1,100, this is beyond what some workers can afford, especially those working in administrative or food service jobs.
20: So you can see that divergence, and that's why people feel like they can't keep up.
18: Federal legislation could help people like Martins, Harvey says. Take, for instance, the bipartisan federal 21st Century Road to Housing Act, which became law in July without President Trump's signature. It streamlines regulations and lowers the cost of new apartment construction, though it could take years before those changes are felt by renters. Nebraska State Senator Kathleen Kauth, a registered Republican representing parts of Omaha, says her party has been working hard to cut the government's regulatory red tape.
21: When things get tight in a personal household, you cut your wants. You trim down things. And so we need to be looking at not just how do we change the regulations or lower restrictions and the cost of government. Anytime government gets involved, it gets more expensive.
18: As the midterms approach, Nebraska's second congressional district race, a seat currently held by retiring Republican Don Bacon, is a unique potential pivot point. Known as CD2, the district that encompasses Omaha has given Democratic candidates for president one single electoral college vote in the past two presidential elections. Brinker Harding, an Omaha councilman and Republican candidate in the CD2 race, plans to continue his party's work. The Cook Political Report flags the district as leaning towards a Democratic flip, but not everyone is convinced the outcome will make a difference.
22: I am starting to feel like, what's the point of voting?
18: This is Katie Berger, a voter in CD2. She is a registered independent voter, but does not plan to vote in November's midterm elections. Berger believes whether Harding or the Democratic candidate Denise Powell wins, things will more or less stay the same.
22: The prices on everything have gone up, but wages basically haven't. Everybody can be for great things like affordable health care, you know, higher wages, anything like that. The Senate's going to stop it, whether at the state or national level. There's just a feeling of hopelessness.
18: Chuck Martins is also a registered independent voter, although he plans to vote Democratic this time around. He blames Congress for the possible depletion of Social Security reserves in 2032. He expects he will be out on the street if his benefits are cut. In fact, last year, had his landlords not given him his rent credits after he had had an open heart surgery and couldn't work for 3 months, he fears he might have been homeless.
19: I try not to think of the future because when the day comes that I can't physically do the work here, it's frightening. And there are so many of us that are in the same boat.
18: So, Martin says, for now, he will continue to work as long as he can. For NPR News, I'm Noelle Annanen in Lincoln, Nebraska.

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1: It is 5:18, and we are listening to All Things Considered from National Public Radio. I'm Heidi Holton from KAXC. 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At 6 o'clock tonight, the news from Canada. It is As It Happens. At 7 o'clock, our volunteer hosted On the River, Deborah Ann, is your host. You can celebrate pollinators tomorrow at the 10th Annual Monarch Butterfly Festival from 1 to 4 at the Headwaters Peace Center in Bemidji. 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Tomorrow from noon to 3 near Deerwood is the Ripple River Gallery Fall Open House. 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
3: From NPR News, this is All Things Considered. I'm Juana Summers.
4: And I'm Mary Louise Kelly. If you think you're staring down a long to-do list for next week, spare a thought for our next guest. David Miliband is president and CEO of the International Rescue Committee, and their goals, his to-do list, include ending poverty, ending hunger, ending disease. And they're trying to do it in a world where armed conflicts have hit a record level. Add in events like earthquakes and droughts, and this year alone, the International Rescue Committee estimates more than 230 million people need humanitarian assistance. All that is on the agenda at the annual gathering, the United Nations General Assembly. We caught Miliband and invited him to stop by our studios here in Washington before he heads to New York. David Miliband, good to see you.
5: Welcome back. Thank you very much for having
4: me on. Welcome back to All Things Considered. So let's start with the grim news. The IRC just put out a warning that these goals, ending poverty, hunger, disease, that they are failing. Say more. How so?
5: Yeah, these are goals that were set in 2015. They were goals...
4: So 11 years ago.
5: Yep.
4: Okay.
5: And we're 4 years away from the target date for the goals that you set out. There were 17 in total. And the evidence is clear. We're miles off track as a world, particularly because of the situation in the conflict zones like those that you have mentioned. We've calculated we're 18 years off track already for the goals that have been set. And our message is that we need to mend the approach, not end the approach. We mustn't give up on the idea that a world with more resources than at any time in human history can tackle the worst of poverty, the worst of hunger, the worst of violence, and the worst of disease. But if we're going to succeed in that, we're going to need some big changes in the way the system works.
4: When you say we're miles off track, give me an example.
5: So Sudan is the biggest humanitarian crisis in the world. It's a country originally 45 million people. 30 million people there are in humanitarian need. About 12 million are internally displaced as a result of the war. 6 or 7 million have fled to countries like South Sudan, Chad, very poor countries in themselves. And while this is described as a quote-unquote civil war, in other words, a war within a state, it's a war that's being sponsored by external actors from across the Middle East. It's a war, in other words, which has been internationalized, not just in its consequence, but in its cause.
4: Have you traveled to Sudan?
5: Yes, I have.
4: What does it look like? A crisis.
5: The capital city, Khartoum, used to have 6 million people in it. It was reduced to effectively a no-go zone. Now, a few hundred thousand people have gone back, but even the capital city deserted. And then you see that in the west of the country, you'll know from 20 years ago, Darfur became a watchword for the worst of genocide, for the worst of assault on humanity.
4: Yes.
5: And in many ways, we're seeing a repeat of that. We're seeing hundreds of thousands of people, first of all, trapped in the capital of Darfur, El Fasher. Now, there was a city that was besieged. The people who've come out of that have lost everything. They've lost relatives, they've lost dignity, they've lost hope. And we're helping them in the nearby town of Tawila, where they're taking refuge at the moment. So it is the worst of humanity that we're seeing in places like Sudan. Mm. And those Millennium Development Goals that led from 2000 to 2015, they saw poverty go down. Now, the period since 2015, we're on the back foot because of this explosion of conflict around the world.
4: Yeah. So whether we're talking Sudan or Ukraine or Syria or any number of other places we could bring into this conversation, how much of the suffering you are describing was preventable? How much is a lack of global leadership?
5: Well, I think all of it reflects the failure of politics. Let's be honest, the phrase United Nations will strike people as very odd because there's not much unity around at the moment. The UN General Assembly is meant to be the moment when the world comes together. Actually, it's going to be an advertisement for how the world is tearing itself apart. And we describe that in our publications as a world of more shocks, fewer shock absorbers. That's what we're seeing. More shocks like the Iran war, like the Ebola crisis, like the what seems to be a very clear El Nino event. This is a magnified impact because of climate. And on the other hand, the shock absorbers, a diplomatic system that works, an aid system that works, those are being stripped away.
4: I want to turn you to the U.S. piece in this. It has been more than a year since the United States shut down USAID. I'm remembering the last time I interviewed you, and I was pushing you on how hard you were going to be pushing the United States to stay the course, to be a reliable partner in foreign aid. Has the U.S. been a reliable partner in foreign aid?
5: Well, my argumentation and advocacy didn't work. The administration boasts that 83% of its foreign aid grants and contracts have been terminated. The very respected public health official Atul Gawande reports that 700,000 people have lost their lives as a result of the cuts. The administration does continue to issue some grants, not to organizations like mine, for what they call life-saving aid. And obviously anything that goes into the UN system or elsewhere and that is well spent is money that's important. But the US was the anchor of the global system really for 60 or 70 years. And the anchor has been pulled up. Very basic things like the famine early warning system that was a global system that the US funded and organized to anticipate famine and get in there for the worst excesses. That money's
4: gone.
5: Recently
4: it stopped warning on several critical countries.
5: Yeah. And so it was there at the in supporting the infrastructure of the global system, but also the US had a system of very fast response when there are crises like the Ebola crisis in East Africa. So I think it's a very different system. And what we're looking at the UN next week, we're looking to make sure that those countries that are willing to work, work together. Because at the moment, the fragmentation is one of the enemies that we face, as well as the lack of funding and various other chronic problems.
4: So you're talking about how do we get this solved without the U.S. leading the charge?
5: Well, I think it's very hard to solve without the U.S. But I think it's a world where we've got to make the case that the outcomes for the U.S., as well as for countries around the world, are worse when the U.S. isn't present. 45 million kids are acutely malnourished in the world today. You said to me, is that inevitable or is it just, is it something that's preventable? That is a solvable problem. But it needs the US putting its fair share, not more than its fair share, but its fair share. And I want to make sure that next week, in any way that I can, we make the case that the suffering we're seeing is not inevitable. We're a solutions-oriented organization. The irony of the aid cuts is they've happened at a time when there's more evidence of what works in tackling the worst of global poverty than ever before.
4: What will count as a successful week in New York? What will count as, okay, I've made the case and it's been heard?
5: Well, I'm going to be very, very sober-minded about this. Success depends on people bigger than us. Look, let's be honest. We're on an escalation trap in the Iran war at the moment that has global consequences, not just high gas prices in America, but farmers who are desperate for fertilizer that comes through the Straits of Hormuz, unable to use it across Africa, making their own problems worse. So we've got to fear escalation. What can we hope for? We can hope for resolution from those who are willing to make a contribution, that they're going to work together to do so.
4: David Miliband, President and CEO of the International Rescue Committee. Safe travels to New York. We are headed there, too, to cover

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1: For KAXE News, I'm Larissa Donovan with the Up North Report. Ahead of former Republican lawmaker Justin Eichhorn sentencing, his defense attorneys are making the case he shouldn't serve any more prison time. Chelsea Perkins has more.
2: Earlier this month, prosecutors argued for a five-year prison sentence and a lifetime of supervised parole for the ex-state senator from Grand Rapids. This is a significantly stiffer penalty than sentencing guidelines call for in Eichhorn's case. He pleaded guilty to attempting to possess child pornography in May. The charge stems from a March 2025 sting operation. Eichhorn was arrested after attempting to meet with an undercover agent who posed as a 17-year-old girl online for paid sex. In a Wednesday filing, Eichhorn's defense says the government's position would create, quote, a massive sentencing disparity between Mr. Eichhorn and similarly situated defendants. Instead, they are asking the judge to sentence Eichhorn to the time he's already served, plus 5 years of supervised release. Other defendants arrested in the same operation received two-year sentences. Eichhorn's hearing is slated for this Wednesday. Chelsea Perkins, KAXE News.
1: Mesabi Metallics has received a $770 million loan from the U.S. Export-Import Bank. Emma Crabb attended the announcement event on Thursday.
3: Flanked by massive American flags fixed to Mesabi's 400-ton haul trucks, several community and federal officials spoke at the event near Nashwauk. David Copley, a member of the National Security Council, was one of them.
4: Thank you all and good luck as we launch the first big, beautiful greenfield iron mine this country's built in 50 years.
3: The Export-Import Bank of the United States, or EXIM, is an agency that provides financing to American businesses. According to the agency, it often, quote, fills in the gap when a company is unable to achieve financing by private means. EXIM may provide up to $10 billion in financing for Mesabi, according to an agency news release. At the event, which also featured a mine blast and celebration of Mesabi's new concentrators, members of the Trump administration emphasized an American first sentiment. They also praised the president for his support of the mining industry. John Yovanovitch is the chairman of EXIM.
5: We help deliver freedom, prosperity all throughout the world by way of American companies winning around the globe. And today, we are very, very proud to deliver on President Trump's unwavering commitment to reindustrialize America.
3: Mesabi Metallics plans to employ up to 350 people and produce 7 million tons of pellets per year once the mine is fully operational. Emma Crabb, KAXE News.
1: As Minnesota's deer hunting seasons arrive, the DNR has some reminders for hunters for a successful harvest. The archery deer season begins Saturday and continues through the end of the year. Last year, Minnesota's bow hunters took more than 30,000 deer, an all-time high for the state. As tempting as it may be for hunters to focus on trophy-worthy bucks, the DNR reminds hunters that their sport is essential for population management and to bag some does, too. For those hunters concerned about Bambi, deer biology experts say most fawns are born in late May and early June, meaning they're old enough to get along without their moms in time for the hunting season. The statewide firearm season, if it isn't already on your holiday calendar, opens November 7th. As the weather cools off and the changing leaves in the forests attract visitors, healthcare experts are reminding Minnesotans that disease-carrying ticks are still in season. The Marshfield Clinic Research Institute has found that deer ticks surge in the fall. Bites from deer ticks sometimes lead to Lyme disease. Dozens of ticks as part of this study were submitted from the Bemidji area. The tick inventory via Citizen Science is an effort to identify and assess tick risk in the Midwest. Deer ticks are about the size of a poppy seed and can be found in wooded and grassland areas. They can also transmit pathogens that cause other life-altering diseases. Symptoms of tick-borne illnesses include rash, fever, joint pain, and fatigue within several days to weeks. If experiencing these symptoms, contact a medical provider and bring the tick in a bag if possible. Tick collection kits are available at the Sanford Bemidji Walk-in Clinic Lobby. That's it for the Up North Report. From the KAXE News Desk, I'm Larissa Donovan, telling the stories of Northern Minnesota through local news.
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1: 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I'm Mary Louise Kelly.
2: And I'm Juana Summers. It is illegal for armed federal agents to be at the polls, but that has not stopped some Trump administration officials from, at times, stoking fears about the possibility. Homeland Security Secretary Mark Wayne Mullen said earlier this month his agents could legally serve warrants at polling places.
3: The only reason why we would be at polling places if there is a threat to that polling place, or we're serving a warrant on someone that we have been actively tracking down.
2: A new lawsuit, first reported by NPR, seeks to make it clear any federal presence at polls is against the law. NPR voting correspondent Miles Parks is with us now. Hi there.
4: Hey, Juana.
2: So, Miles, I mean, if federal law explicitly bans armed federal officers from places where elections are being held, help me understand. Why is litigation needed here?
4: Well, the plaintiffs, which include this coalition of civil rights groups as well as unions, say the Trump administration keeps indicating an openness to sending agents anyway. You heard Mark Wayne Mullen there. President Trump was asked directly about this possibility earlier this year. He said he would do anything necessary to make sure we have honest elections. So this new lawsuit filed today asked the court to declare that the federal government has already violated the Voting Rights Act of 1965 by intimidating voters with that sort of language. They also asked the court to explicitly ban the government from sending agents to polling places.
2: Miles, you there mentioned the idea of intimidating voters. Do you get the sense that these fears are having an impact on people as they think about voting this fall?
4: Oh, no question. There was actually polling out this week from UC San Diego that asked about this. 40% of voters say they think it's likely that ICE will be at a polling location in their community this fall. And voters of color were significantly more likely than white voters to say that they feared voting could put them at risk of being questioned by federal officials, even though they're U.S. citizens. That has voting officials working really hard right now to reassure voters that the law is on their side and that they will be safe voting. Paul Lopez runs elections in Denver. He's a plaintiff in another lawsuit filed recently on the same issue.
5: We prepare for every single scenario like that. We have a plan put together that just in case if that happens, then it's not going to be a good day for any ICE agent or for any other federal agent or anybody trying to intimidate anybody at the polls. They're going to face prison sentences.
4: All of this comes at a time when the Trump administration is also just putting incredible resources towards trying to root out voter fraud.
2: And I know NPR has new reporting on that front today as well. What can you tell us?
4: Right. So DHS has spent a lot of the past 2 years trying to build new systems, specifically to try to find non-citizen voters. This is something President Trump says is a big problem, but every audit on the issue finds that it barely ever happens. But today, NPR reported that as part of that fraud-finding effort at DHS, personnel in that agency last year shared a document listing voting jurisdictions that offer election materials in non-English languages. I should be clear, there is a lot we don't know about this document. It was heavily redacted as part of a public records disclosure to the Democratic National Committee, but it was shared on an email alongside a law enforcement checklist relating to prosecuting election crimes. All of that put together has DNC's litigation director, Dan Freeman, worried that non-English-speaking communities could be targeted in investigations.
6: The very simple connection that I logically drew is that they're targeting. I don't know for certain, and we are hoping to learn more.
2: Miles, between the new lawsuit and this new document that NPR has been reporting on, what has been the response from DHS?
4: So we've gotten a few different responses from the agency on different aspects of this. DHS said it is not planning operations targeting polling locations. And to be clear, there's nothing in the document I mentioned that says anything about targeting. DHS also said that allegations that the agency engages in racial profiling are disgusting, reckless, and categorically false. But the response DHS also gave us indicated the agency is thinking about language. The agency said anyone voting illegally shouldn't be able to use a, quote, purported lack of knowledge of English to avoid prosecution.
2: NPR's Miles Parks, thank you.
4: Thank you.
1: Chinese leader Xi Jinping is coming to Washington next week for meetings with President Trump. And with worries about AI heating up, people will be watching what they have to say about it. Treasury Secretary Scott Bessent is meeting Chinese officials over this coming weekend to talk through AI and other issues ahead of the summit. Analysts say big breakthroughs are unlikely, with the two sides locked in fierce competition over fast-evolving technology. But as NPR's John Ruich reports, there's a lot happening under the surface.
7: Sarah Barron is a former U.S. diplomat and the incoming president of the National Committee on U.S.-China Relations.
8: I think there's no more important topic that the U.S. and China should be talking about than AI.
7: And that's saying something, because there's a lot to talk about between the world's two biggest economies. Tariffs, Taiwan, the global order. AI is a tough topic, though, because there's so little trust, says Barron.
8: The fear of choke points being held back and AI being used as a cudgel on both sides means that this is also one of the most difficult areas to talk about.
7: There is, however, an informal layer of diplomacy where AI is a little less difficult to talk about. Policy geeks call it Track 2. It's a sprawling network of private meetings and conferences run by different think tanks or schools. For decades, they've been bringing together former government officials and experts from both sides to talk freely about a wide range of issues. The idea is to build understanding and maybe policy recommendations that both sides can agree on. Sometimes governments use them as back channels or low-stakes ways to float ideas. These days, AI Track 2s are buzzing.
9: I was part of several Track 2s in Shanghai and Beijing over the summer that were very substantive.
7: Sam Sachs is a senior fellow and expert in Chinese tech at the Washington think tank New America.
9: People can talk about sensitive issues more candidly and also don't feel the need to come to any consensus that would become public.
7: She says the dialogues have taught her that there is a lot of common ground with China on AI. That's despite government friction over things like chip export controls and accusations that Chinese AI labs are stealing intellectual property.
9: So what I hear in the Track 2s I'm a part of is a sense of shared vulnerability and shared precarity created by AI.
7: A big part of Track 2 dialogues is learning things like that, knowing what the other side is concerned about or how it might react in a crisis. And that can lead to concrete results. 2 years ago, then-President Biden and Xi forged a landmark agreement that any decision to use nuclear weapons should be controlled by humans, not by AI.
10: That was only possible by years of quiet dialogue at the Track 2 level on this very topic.
7: That's Jack Shanahan, a retired Air Force lieutenant general who was part of those discussions. He says the Chinese side was initially reluctant to even discuss nuclear issues. They felt disadvantaged because they didn't feel like they had the same nuclear capabilities as the U.S. Shanahan says he's seen that same dynamic with AI, where China sees itself as an underdog, but that's starting to shift on the Chinese side as the technology advances and risks become clearer.
10: For the first time, I'm seeing like, look, we know we're not at parity in some of these areas, but AI is too important not to have these dialogues.
7: Nobody knows what to expect on AI when Trump and Xi meet next week, but Track 2 participants will be watching for signals. And Sarah Barron says that includes the National Committee, which runs several Track 2 dialogues. It's been involved in policy exchanges since 1972 when it sent a ping pong team to China to help thaw relations.
8: If the two leaders refer to AI at a summit, if they say it's important to talk about these issues, it's important to have dialogue on safety and risk, then that will give permission to the non-governmental parts of both systems to engage in that dialogue.
7: It's about trust and understanding, she says, and a safe place to build it. John Ruich, NPR News.
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1: I don't know if you know this about me, but I hate waiting.
2: Uh-huh. This is something you and I actually have in common.
1: Well, here's where I'm going with this. I heard a story the other day about how our relationship with waiting has changed quite dramatically in the last 20 years. The story was from Nick Fountain from our Planet Money podcast, and he says the spark that led to this change, weirdly, came from a pizza restaurant.
11: Yeah, Domino's. The story goes that in the early 2000s, Domino's was in a bit of a crisis. 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
12: They were known for their fast delivery.
11: This is former Domino's software engineer David Haubenschricker.
12: It was like, if you wanted your pizza fast, you ordered it from Domino's.
11: If you wanted good pizza.
12: If you wanted good pizza, there were other places you would go.
11: But as one might imagine, there were many crashes involving delivery drivers. People died. There were lawsuits. Domino's gave up on their 30-minute guarantee. And Haubenschicker says what Domino's found is that without the certainty of the 30-minute guarantee, for customers, ordering pizza became like an emotional roller coaster. Waiting was stressful. Once you order,
12: it's completely out of your control. You're like, what? Where is it? Where is it? I'm hungry. Where is it? You have no idea where it is. Have they lost my order? You know?
11: So Haubenschicker and his colleagues cooked up a status page, the Domino's Pizza Tracker, which helped stressed out customers by showing them their very own pizza's little pizza journey, from prep to bake to box to delivery. It was a hit, especially, he says, with moms.
12: Basically, this has gotten my kids off my back. I order the pizza, and then I have my kids sit in front of the computer watching the little flashing lights.
11: Yeah.
12: And the kids would turn around and go, Mom, it's in the oven. You know, hey, Mom, it's being prepared. You got to get ready. It's out for delivery.
11: Pretty soon, pizza tracker-like trackers started popping up everywhere. In your Uber app or from your car mechanic while you wait. Shuya Gong is a designer who consulted for many Fortune 500 companies and spread the pizza tracker gospel. She says pizza trackers became sort of a shorthand for her. She'd be in a meeting helping a company design an app or website, and if the company's customers had to wait at all, she'd turn to her colleagues and say, oh, easy.
13: They need the pizza tracker.
11: But then, over time, something weird started happening. The trackers started getting less truthful. Gong has an example. Banks and fintech companies would come to her with kind of the opposite problem from Domino's. Their customers were freaked out at just how fast digital transactions were happening as compared to the old analog ways of moving money. So Gong would recommend slowing their tracker down.
13: And instead of giving you a real-time reflection, we might actually give it a little bit of a buffer and make you wait.
11: This was weirdly less stressful. This is the thing about pizza trackers. They're ubiquitous because we love them. And companies know we love them so much that they've started to embellish them. So think about that next time you see a status update page. It might be the update the company thinks you want. Nick Fountain, NPR News.
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4: This is the set list on KAXE, where we highlight live music around the area for the upcoming week. I'm Malachi Coons. We are featuring three shows Friday through Sunday, September 18th through the 20th in Bemidji and Grand Rapids. You can catch long-running folk rock band known only locally at Bridget's in Bemidji Friday at 6 p.m. With roots going back to the 70s, they are led by Christy Miller with a rotating lineup of musicians, often featuring Gary Brusty, Eric Carlson, Mauro Gutierrez, and more, melding different generations of the Bemidji music scene. On Saturday, Brothers Burn Mountain and Tattletale are playing Bumpy's Place in Grand Rapids for the 38 Garage Sales. The blues, folk, and psychedelic rock fusing duo Brothers Burn Mountain play at 3 p.m., They are known for their drum-heavy and improvisational sound. Later in the evening, a trimmed-down version of Ethio jazz band Tattletale are playing at 6:30. The group have made a name for their live shows with global funk, jazz, and jam. And this Saturday, they'll play as a quartet of Josh Parlani on guitar, McKee and Hugh Roberts on bass, Don Vidal on sax, and Dane Tudors on drums. Finally, there is a KAXE-sponsored community open jam in Grand Rapids this Sunday at Rapids Brewing from 2 to 7 p.m. The event will celebrate the musical contributions of four families to the local scene, the LaPlantes, Milkshes, Downings, and Altmans, and it's open to any pickers and players and observers. It's this Sunday in Grand Rapids.
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15: 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I'm Juana Summers.
17: And I'm Scott Detrow. Rhiannon Giddens has a new album out today. She has won just about every honor you can win in music. She's collaborated with artists like Paul Simon, Yo-Yo Ma, and Beyoncé. For her latest project, called Hope is the Thing with Feathers, Giddens went with big emotions.
18: Well, I think it's time for big emotions, don't you?
17: I think so.
18: That's the thing about folk music. You know, it's always there for our big emotions. And I'm feeling that kind of more than ever these days.
17: One of those feelings is empathy, like how the song you're hearing now. It's called Wish in Vain.
19: I wish I were the evening star.
17: When I caught up with Giddens, she told me the song is about refugees.
18: They're at the mercy of these huge forces of, you know, capitalism and that are destroying so many environments and fighting between nation states and all of this stuff. And at the heart of it are people who really don't have a lot of power in these situations. So
17: yeah.
18: That's where my sympathy always lies with the folks that don't have the power.
17: And on the other end of the spectrum, I really enjoyed Carolina Rain.

0: it's just kind of a more straightforward song about longing, you know, song about reminiscing and remembering and missing.
1: Well, remembering, but also, you know, realizing I'm entering, you know, I'm going through menopause. I'm almost 50 years old, and I'm entering in that stage of life where you're like, what do you actually want?
0: Yeah.
1: You know, we're told what to want. A lot of times it's money and success and climbing up the ladder. And you get to a certain age and you realize a lot of that stuff is hollow. If we don't have human connection, if we don't have love, you know, for people, like, what do we have? Let's go down the where the I think that's really the heart of that is at the end of it. It's like, I don't care about any of that stuff as long as I have you, you know, as long as I have human connection. And these days, human connection is almost in short supply. I mean, we're ever more increasingly isolated and lonely, and, you know, the technology that is bringing us so many things is also, you know, dividing us more than ever as well. So, you know, really thinking about what's at the heart of the human experience.
0: Yeah, I think about that when how startled people are when you call them on the phone. You know, it's just like we are out of practice at doing things like that.
1: Yeah, what is a voice? What how does that go?
0: Can you tell me about the song Freight Train? Freight

0: Elizabeth Cotton, guitar player and musician from North Carolina. She was discovered by the Seegers, and very luckily for us, you know, given a guitar and said, like, go play. And Freight Train is the one that, you know, most people know of her work, Libba Cotton. And it is such a beautiful song. It's one I stayed away from for a long time because it's so well known and it's so kind of done. And I wanted to make sure I was in a good place. You know, there's a lot of talk about, I won't say the elephant in the room right now with the music industry, but I'm kind of really leaning into the other direction, which is, you know, the realness of the lineage that I come from, the musical lineage of North Carolina, you know, really leaning into that and mm-hmm. going, you know, like I said, sometimes a voice and a guitar is all you need.
1: There's a few elephants in the room.
0: Yeah, they're fun.
1: Do you want to talk about that? I feel like you've hinted at it a few times. Do you want to, I mean, I assume you have a lot of thoughts about what's going on right now with AI.
0: It's such a big, and it's generative AI where we're making, you know, works of art with AI that's scraped, you know, living artists' work and dead artists' work. That definitely feels like an attack to me because art is there, should be there to make. The process is the point, you know. Whether you're making a CD or whether you're writing a book, the process is the point, and the way that you engage with humanity when you make a piece of art, whether you're a professional artist or not, I think it's also been sucked out of our daily lives.
1: Have you changed in any way how you write, how you play music, how you do anything in your daily life as you think about this concern?
0: I have. It's really interesting. I have just leaned in the opposite direction. But I did that with the record I made 2 years ago with Justin Robinson. I mean, I was like headed upstream, you know, I was like, let's make this outside with the locusts. Like, you know, that's un-AI-able, I hope. You know what I mean? I'm writing with a fountain pen. I'm writing in my notebooks. Not because I'm trying to hide stuff, but because I'm just like, I want to remind myself of what it is to be connected with a tactile sense. And I don't know. I'm just trying to lean in the opposite direction, lean in the real. But I have a privilege to be able to do that.
1: Yeah. I think also leaning in the other direction, one of the songs that caught our ear was an Appalachian folk song called Cluck Old Hen.
2: Cluck old hen, cluck and squaw, ain't laid an egg since late last fall. Cluck old hen, cluck and sing, ain't laid an egg since late last spring.
1: This was fun because it starts traditionally and then the tempo changes and then it just becomes like a jam session.
0: Mm-hmm.
1: And it sounds just like everyone was having so much fun. When you're going back to an older song, a classical song or somebody else's music, how do you think about, I'm going to do it the first way, then I'm going to put my own spin on it? Like, how has that balance change over time or song to song for you? And how did you think about it in particular with Cluck Old Hen?
0: Well, I mean, this is a great opportunity to talk about interpretations versus covers, right?
1: Yeah.
0: So in traditional music, it's all interpretation because the tune itself is just the bones. And it's been around forever, and it changes slowly with each generation of hands that touch that tune. It changes a little bit. You know, so you have different variations of one tune can change from region to region and era to era. And so a tune like Cluck Old Hen is the same way. And so you just, you know, you let it sit in your body and then you just, it comes out like it wants to come out. And so this is part of this music, is you just sit down and you jam. You sit down and you play with your friends. And these are people that I've been making music with for a long time. And so we have a shared vocabulary, which you can't, you know, you don't always have. But for us, like, we know how it goes. And so that we could loosen up and we recorded it all at once. I don't know. I loved being able to represent that tradition, the old time tradition, alongside, you know, everything else, you know, that's on there.
1: That is singer Rhiannon Giddens. Her new album, Hope is the Thing with Feathers, is out now. Thank you so much for talking to us.
0: Thanks for having me. Hope.

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3: 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Tonight, we're expecting mostly cloudy skies across the region. There is a chance of showers, lows in the mid-40s to low 50s. Tomorrow, high 66 to 69, could see some clouds, but could also see some sun. And by Sunday, partly sunny with temperatures in the mid to upper 60s. It's 6 o'clock.
4: Hello, I'm Neil Kirksall.
5: And I'm Chris Howden. Coming up on As It Happens...
4: Qasem Khan has seen his father survive an assassination attempt, but he worries that without intervention soon, Pakistan's former Prime Minister Imran Khan may not survive his prison sentence.
5: And word maxing. Merriam-Webster Dictionary is getting a glow up. Its editor-at-large explains why it's important for words and phrases like looks maxing, yacht rock, bow, and glow up to get an official definition.
4: Those stories and more coming up for you on the Friday edition of As It Happens.

It is a minute after 6 o'clock. More news is coming up next from the Canadian Broadcast Corporation. I'm Heidi Holton. Hope you're having a good Friday evening. There is a lot going on this weekend in northern Minnesota. All the garage sale, yard sale, rummage sales you could ever want going on in the Grand Rapids area up Highway 38. There is also going on, Revive Virginia has their annual food truck festival tomorrow from noon until 6 o'clock. Happening in Brainerd, that is tonight until 7 o'clock. Cup North at Crossing Arts in downtown Brainerd, where you can see an eclectic mix of cups and mugs from 36 regional potters. And the Bagley Public Library invites youth age 5 and older to explore the art of Jackson Pollock. That is tomorrow from 10 to noon. 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At 7 o'clock tonight, it is Deborah Ann for our host for On the River. Tune in tomorrow at 9 o'clock. There is a music special on Rewind with Kari Headland. It's about Grand Rapids music heritage as we get ready for the Sunday event at Rapids Brewing in Grand Rapids. All are invited to this free event. It's a community open house jam from 2 to 7 o'clock, honoring four families in the Grand Rapids area whose musical traditions have long impacted this region: LaPlante's, Miltich's, Downing's, and Altman families. All pickers, musicians, singers, and observers are welcome to join in the afternoon for open jam sessions, storytelling, and community. Tune in tomorrow, 9 o'clock, to get a little heads up on Sunday's event going on in Grand Rapids. Then Jerry Bredeman's in tomorrow at 10 o'clock for Back Porch on America Avenue. And we've got Alyssa Ellen hosting On the River before Green Cheese Trivia at 7 o'clock with Mike Spry and DJ Ben Franklinstein tomorrow night for KAXE After Dark featuring electronica. Feeling a little nostalgic tonight, thought we could listen to some Dolly.

0: Hello, I'm Neil Kirksall.
1: Good evening, I'm Chris Howden. This is As It Happens. Tonight.
0: Getting the party restarted, a former campaign manager says if Pierre Poilievre wants to be part of the Conservative Party's future, he'd better get the situation under control and fast.
1: With a vengeance, the former Prime Minister of Pakistan, Imran Khan, is being held in terrible conditions in prison. His son tells us that's because of a vendetta by the chief of the army, and he fears it will end in his father's death.
0: Losing his patience, a Montreal doctor is shocked to see himself in videos promoting dodgy cure-alls and says those AI deepfakes are leading to tense confrontations with people who've been deceived.
1: Power struggle. Parts of Bangladesh are in the dark as the government deals with oil shortages caused by the U.S.-Iran war. Our guest tells us how that's affecting life in the capital.
0: Putting in a good word, the editor-at-large of Merriam-Webster Dictionary explains how words like looks-maxing and rickrolling made the cut, along with more than 1,000 other new entries.
1: And, oh, for heaving's sake, a new study focuses on the bullying behavior of an Australian dolphin named Bubbles, who torments certain fish around him until they throw up. As It Happens, the Friday edition, radio that offers an embarrassment of wretches.

0: The federal conservatives are preparing to head back to parliament. And literally, they know exactly where they'll be going. Figuratively, the road ahead is tougher and bumpier to navigate. The party has just wrapped up a two-day retreat before the start of the fall sitting on Monday, and they had a lot to talk about. As Prime Minister Mark Carney's popularity continues to soar, the Conservative Party is reportedly dealing with division and discontent within its ranks. Speaking to members of his caucus this week, leader Pierre Poilievre reflected on his party's role.
1: We must reflect on the job we have as loyal opposition in these challenging times. In this time when people can't afford their bills, are losing their jobs, the economy is flat, crime is worsening, and our economy is facing unfair tariffs, our job is to unite to fight for Canada abroad at the same time as doing our duty of holding the government accountable here at home. That is what it means to be a loyal opposition.
0: Federal Conservative leader Pierre Poilievre speaking at his party's caucus retreat in Penticton, B.C. earlier this week. Fred Delory is a partner at North Star Public Affairs. He was the Conservatives' campaign manager in 2021. We reached him in Ottawa.
2: Fred, we heard Pierre Poilievre there trying to do two things, so, you know, support Canadian interests while also continuing to put political pressure on the Liberal government. How would you assess Poilievre's ability to walk that line?
3: Well, it's been going very poorly so far. I understand where he's coming from, and it is the job of the loyal opposition to hold the government to account. But you have to be reasonable when you do that. You have to really reflect on what the government is doing, and then what you disagree with, you can point out. But as soon as the government does something, they seem to be jumping on it, no matter what it is. The whole deal with President Trump. They were one day screaming into the wind that he should get a deal right away. And then as soon as the deal didn't get out, they were attacking it the other way. They were just all over the place.
2: How would you characterize this particular moment for an opposition party, for the Conservatives, compared to others? Is it a more challenging time to walk that line?
3: Absolutely. Any time a country is in this sort of crisis that we're in, it is very difficult to be opposing the government in any way. Canadians largely unite behind the government in this type of situation. We saw the same thing in the COVID pandemic, where it is very difficult to challenge. So you have to be very selective and careful in the battles you pick.
2: In addition to, you know, the battles, the challenges that this trade war has brought on, we are also hearing and seeing in reporting about divisions within the Conservative Party of Canada. A source speaking to CTV News described the Conservative caucus as a, quote, fractured mess, unquote. What are you seeing and hearing?
3: Yeah, the party is fractured in many different ways. There's different groups. There's MPs just going out on their own messaging. There's no discipline. There's no unity. There's no team approach from anything that I'm seeing right now. Everyone's on an island onto themselves.
2: What are they telling you, Conservatives, that you're speaking to about all of that?
3: Well, morale is incredibly low within the party. There just seems to be directionless right now. The leadership is not really setting the tone appropriately and getting people to buy in on it. And you need that. In a political system, it's a team sport. And if you're not a functioning team, you're not going to have much success.
2: At the same time, you may have seen sources are telling RCBC News colleagues that they're not expecting a push to try to remove Pierre Poilievre as leader. Does that surprise you, given what you've said?
3: Yeah, look, the conversations I've had, people are, again, morale is incredibly low, and they're uncertain what the future is of the party and of the Conservative movement. So I would not say Poilievre is safe in his role as leader right now, unless he starts showing some real leadership and getting this team united behind him.
2: What would you be advising him to say and do to create that better atmosphere and team that you're talking about?
3: Well, he's got to sit down with his team and talk to these MPs who are going out on their own on different message tracks than he's going on, and make it very clear to them that he's the leader and he's going to set the tone and they need to follow it. And if not, then they should be looking for the exit themselves. He's got to unite the team, and he also has to have a clear strategy in what he's trying to do. And I'll be very clear, you know, silence is a strategy. You don't need to attack every single thing the government does. If the prime minister comes out and says the sky is blue, you don't have to argue that it's orange.
2: At the same time, though, is the concern that they might have if we're too silent, then they'll forget about us altogether? How do you balance that when you're in that kind of a position?
3: Based on where the poll is right now, it may be better if people forget about us. Like the Conservative Party is off the map right now. We're at historically low numbers. We're not helping ourselves by coming out every day with these off-brand or off-message tracks.
2: In terms of strategies that have worked before, you know, historically the Conservatives, have, as you well know, have had some success attacking the government on issues of affordability. Recently, though, David Coletto, a pollster with Abacus Data, told CBC News Canadians don't appear willing to blame Prime Minister Carney for the continuing high prices and the high cost of living. Does that suggest to you that the Conservatives need to start changing strategy on that front as well?
3: I wouldn't change strategy on that. That is a high, top of mind issue. It's a big issue. But I'd be very selective and careful in how I approach it, knowing, you know, Prime Minister Carney's only been in power for about a year and a half. It's hard to blame all our ills on him this early on in his mandate. But the election's a couple years away. It's not right now. And what they should be doing is charting that strategy and that map to the next election. Instead of trying to win every battle and every day of the week, look to the future on this and what the things may look like in 2 years' time.
2: Just today, Conservative Larry Brock officially resigned as MP for Brantford Brant South. He announced last month that he was going to do that. So this officially triggers the by-election. It's a traditionally Conservative riding in Ontario. What will you be watching for in those results? How significant a by-election is that, in your view, for this party?
3: Well, it boggles my mind that we're even talking about it as a potential riding we have to watch. This should be a safe Conservative seat. We've held it for decades and by good numbers. This is going to be an important by-election. If we don't do well in it, and I mean, I want to see us not only win, but win at the numbers we've been doing for the last number of years. If it's a retreat backwards, we really got to really do some deep thinking about what our chances are in the next election.
2: Really good to speak with you, Fred. I appreciate it.
3: Thanks for having me.
0: Fred DeLory is a partner at North Star Public Affairs and a former campaign manager for the Conservative Party of Canada. We reached him in Ottawa.

0: It's darker than usual in Dhaka tonight. In parts of Bangladesh, the government has shut off power in public areas. And in the capital, the darkness is hard to miss. As the U.S.-Iran war drags on, blocking access through the Strait of Hormuz, crucial gas shipments from the Middle East have been disrupted. That's a particular problem for Bangladesh, which relies heavily on imported energy. So to conserve power, the government has ordered shopping malls, markets, and other businesses to close by 8 o'clock every night. Billboards must be switched off by 7 p.m., with exemptions only for hospitals, pharmacies, and emergency services. Aminullah Porag, who goes by Porag, is a Bangladeshi climate activist who lives in Dhaka. That's where we reached him.
1: Porag, what was it like for you today? Did you have power?
2: Currently, I do have power, but during the daytime, I faced load shedding twice. And it's quite hot in Dhaka right now, and it becomes very unbearable, you know, when you do not have electricity. That's why I brought a rechargeable fan today, just to make sure I do not, you know, suffer a heat stroke or something because of the heat. It was getting up to 38, oftentimes 40 during the daytime.
1: And do you get, how much warning do you get from officials that there is going to be, that the electricity might be cut or there'll be load sharing?
2: I mean, the government somewhat told us that we will be facing load shedding in the coming days, but we did not have an idea that the load shedding would be this much. And we do not get daily updates of how many hours of load shedding we are going to face. So it's always a suspense. When there is no power, you will see a lot of vehicles standing in line at the petrol pumps. So that adds a new layer to the traffic congestion that we already have on the streets.
1: How are people coping?
2: It's been particularly difficult in the past few months. I am a student, so I usually have classes very early in the morning. I take a ride-sharing app, such as, let's say, Uber. Mm-hmm. But for the past few months, Uber prices and fares have increased quite significantly. So what I do differently is that either I start very early or I start from my home a bit late when the rush hour is not there, so that, you know, I can firstly avoid the traffic. At the same time, I can avoid the peak hour surcharge that Uber charges.
1: How much have the prices gone up?
2: Quite a bit. I'll give you an example. Mm-hmm. For example, from my home to my university, even an year ago, it used to cost me around 220 taka. That's around 1.6 US dollars. But nowadays, the prices often go as high as 350 taka, which is like 2.5, mm-hmm. almost $3.
1: That's a big jump for anybody.
2: Yeah,
1: in
2: quite
1: such a
2: big
1: short
2: jump.
1: Time. Yeah. In rural Bangladesh, it's even more difficult in terms of the lack of power. Last month, people were going without electricity, in some cases for up to 16 hours a day. What have you heard from people living in rural areas of the country?
2: I mean, my own family lives in the northern region of the country. There are two major challenges that they face. First, the northern region is hotter than the rest of the country. So when there is no electricity and it's almost peak summer here in Bangladesh, the heat is almost unbearable. I have a very young niece. She is only 4. So I can see how much she suffers when there's no electricity and when there's no fan. Other main challenge my family faces is that in my home, we get our water from a deep tube well system. So it's a motor that's connected through a pipe that goes deep into the ground and pulls the water up. And then we store it in a water reservoir or a water tanker. And it requires electricity or power, you know, to run that motor. And as my home, I mean, the northern region of the country is a bit of a highland. So it usually takes more power to pump the water up to the reservoir. So when there is no electricity, you cannot pump the water. So if oftentimes I've seen my family not having water for day-to-day activities. But what my mother, what she does is she stores water and she runs the motor for the deep tube late at night when there is electricity, and she stores the water at midnight so that even if we do not have electricity in the daytime, we at least have water. But for heat, there is nothing much we can really do.
1: In addition to being a student, you're a climate activist. You and others have been pushing calling on the Bangladeshi government to try to accelerate development of renewable energy sources. Given the current situation, are you finding that government officials are more receptive to that message? Could change be coming?
2: I think they are more receptive to the message, and they also want to see change. But the energy scenario in the country is very complex and to some extent very messy as well. Our entire energy system is quite heavily dependent on fossil fuels, especially on imported LNG. So even for the change, it's going to require a lot of effort and a lot of difficulties.
1: What is one thing they could do, and quickly, do you think that would help?
2: In our national budget, the government announced that they are reducing taxes from solar panels in order to accelerate renewable energy. But what they missed out is that renewable energy is not only solar panels. It requires a lot of other materials such as batteries, such as converters, and all sorts of things, right? So what they didn't do is they did not reduce the taxes on them. Realized it quite late. And just last week, they also announced a tax reduction on those elements as well. I feel like if they did that back then, we would have had a bit less difficulties.
1: You met last month with the Prime Minister of Bangladesh. How are you feeling about the government's response to the energy crisis in your country right now?
2: Regarding the Prime Minister, I mean, he is a very pro-renewable energy person and he is very pro-environmental protection person. But the issue I feel like this government is facing the most is that they do not have a clear understanding of the difficulties they are in regarding the energy crisis. This government came 6 months ago, but the biggest challenge they face is that this government lacks a lot of experience when it comes to governing an entire country, given that they had not been in power for quite a long time. And the previous governments, they somehow made sure we had electricity in our homes almost 24 hours a day. But in doing so, they created a lot of mess and they created a lot of bad partnerships. I feel like this government is facing a lot of difficulties because of those bad partnerships. Our Ministry of Energy said that in order to bring things completely back to normal, it would take them at least 2 years. And for the next 2 years, they would only focus on making sure that the pumps and the industries and the households have electricity.
1: Parag, I appreciate this. Thank you.
2: Thank you. Thank you so much, Neil, for having me.
0: Amanullah Parag is a climate activist from Bangladesh. We reached him in the capital, Dhaka, earlier today.

0: looks maxing, vibe coding, Sunday scaries, yacht rock, crash out. I'm not trying these words out for the first time. I use these words in my everyday life all the time, in the correct contexts, to the delight of everyone around me. So it just makes sense that these are among the 1,400 new words and definitions being added to the Merriam-Webster Dictionary. Peter Sokolowski is the dictionary's editor-at-large. We reached him in Springfield, Massachusetts.
1: Peter, I love words. It's exciting to see new ones added to the dictionary, but are you and the team always bracing for a big public reaction, good or bad?
2: You know, we never know. There are some words that seem to catch the attention of the public. In this case, I think it's looks maxing.
1: Bingo.
2: Spelled with two X's, and already people are saying, well, that we are words maxing by adding these. But it's a word that people encounter, and therefore it belongs in the dictionary.
1: Looks maxing was one that, made me think, does that need to be in the dictionary? Tell listeners who may not know what it means, what it means.
2: Absolutely. The definition is the practice of taking one or more sometimes extreme or dangerous measures intended to increase one's physical attractiveness. Mm. And this is associated, of course, with social media and images of oneself placed online, whether it's Instagram or TikTok or whatever.
1: So what made you and the team decide that it should be on the list?
2: Just that it's a word that is used in professional writing. That is to say that in reporting on social media, in major outlets, in professional writing, in what we call carefully edited prose, which is the gold standard of evidence. And we need evidence. If a word is likely to be encountered in print, then it belongs in the dictionary. So it's not because we're trying to chase a trend. Right. It's because the word appears in print with sufficient frequency that it now belongs in the dictionary.
1: There's a few more words we want to go through, obviously, from that 1,400. There are some words that people really might be very familiar with. Two of my favorite things, shishido and bow. They might be surprised to learn that they weren't in the dictionary before. Why have those made it in now? And how do non-Western words find their way to you?
2: Absolutely. And food terms are in many ways a perfect measure of the fact that the world is getting smaller and that the English language is getting richer. And we follow these waves of cuisines. If you look at the dates of first known use of a word like tagliatelle, of pasta. Words like mozzarella, or the pasta terms, they all come in the decades right after 1900, and they follow the human immigration, and the culture follows. And so a generation or two ago, we got words like sushi, and now we're getting the ingredients. We're drilling down into Asian cuisines like Korean and Japanese.
1: Do you worry that it comes too late, though, with shishito and bao, or whack-a-mole and rickrolling, which are on the list this year, too? Two other favorites. You're covering all my life right here in the words.
2: Yeah. You know, it's always been true that with lists like these, there are words that will be familiar to you and me, and then there are going to be words that are not. And that's true for me. It's true for most people. And so all that means is that you're more familiar with the hip cuisine terms than a lot of people. And also, we wait for those terms to really enter the mainstream. In other words, not just specialized publications, but the real mainstream recipes and publications.
1: There's one we were kind of debating at the desk. I think there's no question that the feeling that Sunday scaries is named for has been around forever. But that phrase, Sunday scaries, some of us thought, that's been around forever. We always called it that. And others felt like it was, more recent terminology. What do you think?
2: For me personally, it's a feeling I know well,
1: yes.
2: But it was not the term that I would have used. And so for me, that was a new term. And again, it's an informal term. An informal language is going to kind of enter everybody's vocabulary in a different way. And again, now that we've seen it in print, we have enough evidence for this. And we always require evidence for entry into a dictionary. And what I mean by that is it could be a new term that's very technical or medical, but it could be a term like looks maxing. That's very slang and informal, and the criteria are in fact the same.
1: Is there one that we haven't discussed that you really like?
2: I'm pleased to see superfood on this list. And to me, this list seems to show a bunch of words that add a kind of specificity that requires prior knowledge. In other words, it's the maturity of an idea. You can't have a superfood unless you know food. Yeah. You can't have shapewear if you don't know underwear. Yeah. You can't have a crash out if you don't know what burnout is. And you can't know what meme coin is if you don't know what Bitcoin is. So that's an interesting kind of meta commentary on the culture to have all of these terms added at the same time.
1: Yeah, I see what you're saying. I hear what you're saying. You love the English language, obviously. Is there anything that disappoints you? I mean, are you ever disappointed with the way language is evolving? Does it really continue to excite you after all these years?
2: Yeah, what happens if you work on dictionaries is that you become analytical and less judgmental, because really what our job is to identify change, not to report on decline. The narrative about language usually is, oh, kids today, they don't

You're walking on the beach at the Lady Elliot Island Eco Resort in Australia when a local celebrity pops up. It's Bubbles the Dolphin. Look at him smiling. He's so good-natured and kind. He just wants the whole world to have a nice time. That's everyone's friend, Bubbles. Or is it? Maybe Bubbles is someone else entirely in the darkness of his underwater world. Maybe down there in his briny deep, he's less delightful and more diabolical. Maybe he's less graceful and more grossful. Maybe he makes fish barf. I know what you're thinking. Not Bubbles. He's our dolphin friend. He cares about every living thing. Well, look, it's true that Bubbles believes it's what's inside that counts. Unfortunately, he believes it's what's inside a fish called a big-eye trevally that counts. And what's inside is what it just ate, which Bubbles forces that fish to throw up. Your first question is why? I don't want to answer that. So let's go on to your next question. How? Well, Bubbles harasses the trevally until it gets so stressed out that it hurls. Your next question is why? Look, I told you I didn't want to... Sorry. Look, I'm going to level with you. He makes the trevally regurgitate so he can eat what it regurgitated. I know, that's why I didn't want to tell you. But Bubbles is what's known as a kleptoparasite, a creature that takes another creature's food, in this case, after the fact. He literally just wants something to eat, and stealing a trevally's vomit is apparently easier than getting his own dinner. He doesn't even eat the fish. He just eats what it just ate. It's the disgusting circle of life. But Bubbles is still a fun guy. I mean, he really appreciates a good gag gift. Here's Tennyson and Leslie with Dolphin.

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1: We're going to take a short break now. When we return, I'll speak with a Montreal doctor who was shocked to see AI-generated deepfakes of him pushing bogus cures that fooled even some of his own colleagues.
0: And Martin Short reminisces about the time he was part of a ragtag Toronto production of the musical Godspell, along with some other unknowns like Eugene Levy and Gilda Radner.
1: Stay tuned. I'm Neil Cooksell.
0: And I'm Chris Howden.

0: It's 6:35 coming up next. It is more news from the Canadian Broadcast Corporations as it happens. 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We'd love to hear from you. Text us what you are finding, 218-326-1234.
1: Qasim Khan says Pakistan's army chief, Asim Munir, is trying to kill his father. His father is Imran Khan, the former prime minister of Pakistan. He was currently serving a 14-year sentence on corruption charges. Since he was arrested in 2023, Mr. Khan has been held in solitary confinement for long periods of time in conditions that the UN says could amount to psychological torture in violation of international law. This week, Pakistan's Supreme Court was supposed to rule on whether the government was in contempt of court for denying Mr. Khan private hospital treatment and preventing him from seeing his family. But that decision was postponed. We reached Qasim Khan in London.
2: Qasim, when was the last time you were able to speak with your father?
3: I haven't spoken to him since March. We got a brief call back then, and that was the last time. So we're desperate to hear how he is. We've heard there have been multiple periods of complete isolation since then. We've heard his health has deteriorated significantly, as has his mental state. So we're extremely concerned. We want to speak to him again ASAP.
2: And back in March, what were you able to convey? What did he convey to you under those circumstances?
3: You know, he's always happy to speak to us, because you can imagine if you speak to your sons, you know, once or twice a year, once every 6 months, and you have 20 minutes to speak to them, the last thing you want to do is speak about your own conditions, you know, saying, woe is me, you know, my eyes, I've lost sight in my eye. So any time we try and ask him, he basically bats off the question and just asks us about how we are, what's life like, trying to give us life lessons. So it's quite hard to actually get to the bottom of what his state is like. But this, I'll be honest, is the first time we spoke to him while he's been in prison that he did complain. He said, you know, he said, I was asking for 3 months for them to check my eye, and they didn't even check it. And finally, when they found out about it, they took him, we found out it was a blood clot behind the eye. The normal treatment needs a prolonged stay in the hospital. Instead, he was just taken for a quick 1 hour visit to get one injection and then taken back, and presumably was taken for occasional visits late at night to the hospital because they're so scared of him being intercepted and being freed or something like that. So their fear is what is keeping him in this really tough condition.
2: In a statement to the Guardian newspaper, Munir, as you've likely seen, and the government say this is, quote, this is all, quote, fake propaganda, unquote, that your father's being treated well, and it, quote, categorically rejects allegations that the convicted prisoner is being subjected to punitive solitary confinement, cruelty, or deprivation, unquote. How do you, you know, having said what you said, you're very open about it. How do you think you're going to affect change as you speak about this, given what the government there is saying and denying that it's even happening?
3: Well, I mean, it's just such blatant nonsense. It's as in, if I haven't spoken to him in over 7 months, how are they following the Supreme Court's orders? How are they following the court orders once every 2 weeks? If they are treating him so well, what is the fear of obeying the Supreme Court? And I'm very aware the one thing that will move the needle, you asked what's going to make the impact, it's foreign intervention.
2: Do you get a sense? I mean, have you been corresponding in any way with the Trump administration or other governments that gives you the sense that they might tap them on the shoulder or advocate for your father's release? I mean, or do you think that it's, you know, they're not paying attention?
3: So we were making inroads with Trump, and the moment he saw any inroads, then you know, you saw he nominated Trump for a Nobel Peace Prize. He offered all of Pakistan's natural resources and minerals. He offered cryptocurrencies to America. So these are the actions of someone who's very, very scared. He's a scared man. What we've then had to do is, you know, from a business perspective, you can understand why Trump wouldn't want to refuse such a favorable deal. So what we've done is, you know, we've looked elsewhere now, and I won't say too much, but we are making inroads elsewhere. If I do say too much, the next thing, he's going to be offering more of Pakistan's minerals out to the rest of the world, and that is what he'll do. He doesn't mind jeopardizing the Pakistani people for the sake of clinging onto power.
2: As you know, your father also faced criticism when he was in office of targeting political rivals, you know, with corruption charges. Former Prime Minister Nawaz Sharif is one example, certainly. But do you worry that history hurts the argument you're making about how your father's being treated?
3: So the big difference is in a few different ways. So my father started his party as an anti-corruption party. He had to start an entirely new party. And so the reason why he put other Pakistani politicians into prison was because he wanted to make change in Pakistan. The only way to make change was to show that these other politicians were corrupt. And so that's one element. The key element I want to show that shows the difference between this military dictatorship and his time in power was when Nawaz Sharif, when he finally did get him in prison for limitless corruption charges, Nawaz Sharif pleaded that he could get proper treatment when he was in prison, normal prison, and instead. And when my father heard that, he had sympathy and allowed him to not only get treated properly in Pakistan, but to go to England to get treated, where he ended up spending the next few years in a peaceful life in his home in London, his lavish home in London. Mm-hmm. The difference now is that they're torturing my father in a way which is so brutal. He's wearing an eye patch, for God's sake, and is being is stuck in solitary confinement. The UN, Amnesty International, many other corporations have called it, an unlawful detention. So those kind of allegations frustrate me more than any, because the disparity is so great.
2: Your father is obviously a political figure, well known. I mean, you've had to share your parents with the world in a lot of ways. But at the end of the day, he's your father, and you can't reach him. How are you handling that?
3: I mean, we've seen him go through really difficult situations. I would say we've grown something of a thick skin, but this has been brutal. To be honest, I wake up most days expecting the message that they finally managed to kill him.
2: And so
3: at this point, it's just so frustrating. It would be so good to be able to speak to him. A medical report would be great, anything. But the more we hear, the worse it gets, and it's just further torment.
2: Qasim, I appreciate this. Thank you. I hope you get some answers soon, at the very least. Please take care.
3: I appreciate it. Thank you, Neil.
1: Qasim Khan is Imran Khan's son. We reached him in London.

0: As we go to air, it's unclear whether reporters from CNN, MS Now, and Politico are allowed to be in the White House. Today in a Truth Social post, U.S. President Donald Trump announced that he is banning those outlets from the property, quote, effective immediately. But as CNN media correspondent Brian Stelter pointed out shortly thereafter, their teams remained in the White House.
1: Well, this is unusual, isn't it? I think we'll go ahead and pull up the live shot of the White House, because right now CNN's team remains at the White House working just like a usual normal Friday afternoon. But this is a very unusual post from the president. And the first question I had when I saw it was, what did CNN and MS Now and Politico write that might have made the president so upset? And there is no specific answer in his post. There is no indication in that post. So even though the threat is quite serious and would have real implications for the First Amendment and for the press freedom in the United States, right now there's no indication that anyone at the White House is actually following through on the president's pretty incendiary claim that he has banned CNN from the White House. And as I said, the CNN staff remains there working like a normal Friday afternoon. So let's give it a couple hours, see what happens. Certainly, if there is an attempt to remove journalists from the White House, well, our cameras are rolling.
0: About an hour later, reporters tried to get some answers in the Oval Office.
2: Mr. President, earlier today you posted that you intend to ban CNN, Politico, and MS Now from the White House.
3: Yeah.
2: Every president takes an oath to uphold the Constitution, which includes the First Amendment.
3: I do, too.
2: How do you justify?
3: Much more so than you.
2: Is this
3: because of the fake news. You get so tired of reading and seeing fake news. When you look at CNN, it's just fake.
0: U.S. President Donald Trump speaking from the Oval Office after saying he had banned reporters from CNN, MS Now, and Politico from the White House.

0: they're some of the most high-profile and trusted doctors in the country. So it seems wrong when you log on to sites like Facebook and see names like Dr. Bonnie Henry, BC's provincial health officer, hawking dodgy pills and iffy prostate treatments. And it is wrong, because those videos, which are all over social media, are totally bogus. They're AI deepfakes that sometimes use the names, images, and voices of real doctors. And as our CBC News colleagues are reporting, they've become so polished in recent months that they're fooling real patients and even some of the doctor's own colleagues. Dr. Francois Marquis is a Montreal intensive care physician who's been the victim of a number of deepfake videos. We reached him in Montreal.
1: Doctor, can you describe for our listeners what one of the more recent videos, these deepfakes, are saying, the ones that are claiming to be you?
2: The last one was more like pills to remove arthritis and like joint pains and stuff like that. The ones of 2 weeks ago, they were way more disturbing because they were promoting a drug that could cure cancer. And that was like another step.
1: And it's your face, but also your voice?
2: So basically, it's my face. It's been extracted from footage from different interviews that went on live TV in the last few years. The voiceover is actually not mine.
1: Okay.
2: And it's probably a voiceover that was used in Europe because they recommend people stopping using drugs that are kind of not available in Canada, only available in Europe. Some of them, they are good enough that they have the lip sync part that is right. Some of them are, you know, done very crudely, but the quality is actually improving, and this is not this is not good news for me.
1: No, and not for people who might fall prey to them. When did you first see them? I mean, did they show up on your own feed, or did someone say to you, "Is this you?" How did you find out it was happening?
2: So it started like years ago, and something that you have to know is that I have absolutely no social media accounts. So I'm not on Facebook, I'm not on Twitter, I'm not on, name it, I'm not on it, except maybe LinkedIn. So I was not aware that that was going on. And then some people started to talk to me, friends, telling me, "I've seen your face and you're selling drugs. That's kind of weird," because, well, my friends, they all know that I'm not the kind of person doing that. But you know, the next step was patients and people from the community and people working in the hospital. And those people actually, they go into two categories. You have the people warning you, telling you, okay, there's something weird going on, you know, deep fakes with your face. Be very careful. And then you have the people and they want to know if it's true and they basically want a discount. And that's coming from people working in the hospital. So when people think that, oh my God, this is so obvious, no one's gonna fall for it. No.
1: Have any of your patients been caught up in this, in the scam?
2: Not a lot of my own patients, because I'm a critical care specialist, so I don't do a lot of follow-ups and everything. You know, my patients are incredibly sick, but I had, you know, patients, actually, people coming in the hospital to talk to me about this, because, you know, they all know that I work at Maisonneuve-Rosemont Hospital in Montreal, so they will actually show up in the hospital to talk to me in corridors or in the ICU, and sometimes they're not friendly.
1: I mean, what kinds of things have they said to you?
2: So I remember there was this gentleman that got ripped off for, like, I think it was like $500 or $600.
1: Oh.
2: And he really wanted his money back. And he came in all the way inside the hospital. And, you know, he was not agitated or anything. So he passed through security, because the hospital is not a prison. There's tons of people coming in and out. And he went straight to the ICU. And he was very angry when he came in and started yelling at me and wanted his money back and everything. And then we had, you know, we had to sit down and discuss. And in the end, he understood and, you know, left without any problems. But this is kind of a very bad situation in the ICU, because obviously I'm taking care of the patients during that time. And those patients and the families, well, they don't have to see that, and they don't have to risk anything. So that was like the most disturbing experience I had.
1: It's quite alarming, actually, on so many levels, that someone would be tricked, and, you know, that you can understand why someone would be upset, but then they would come in and, you know, have that argument with you while you're at work. And it's dangerous for you.
2: And one of the problem is, you know, losing money, it's terrible and we don't want that. But the problem is that when you're deep faking medical information and you actually say to the people, stop taking your medication and replace it, stop your chemotherapy, start using this whatever miracle drug, that's another level. It's not just about money. Obviously, there's money involved, but, you know, there's the trust with the doctors, but there's also the real absolute risk to your own health. And this is somewhere... this is a line that should never be crossed. You know, it's a step worse than just, you know, financial fraud.
1: What have you been trying to do to get these videos pulled down?
2: So it's very difficult as an individual to do anything first, because those videos, they will only stay online for a few hours or a few days. So by the time you try to reach anyone, it's basically impossible to find it back. So people are sending me links. I'm trying to, you know, record them, but, you know, a lot of them, I just miss them because I don't have the time to record them. Mm-hmm. And on top of that, if you go, and I did it, I went to the police and said, well, you know, someone is stealing, is deep faking me to sell drugs. They are taking me seriously. It's not that they are not believing you or anything, but there's not much they can do, because I was told that, you know, all those groups, they operate from outside the country. Mm-hmm. And so there's not a lot they can do. And obviously, I spoke with the Collège des Médecins just to tell them, you know, guys, you know, don't worry, I'm not the one selling those drugs, because I'm a real physician. So I have to make sure that I follow the rules. And then the most realistic thing I can do actually is to give interviews and tell people, you know, this is something that is real deep. Well, that's kind of way of saying that, but deep fakes are real. It's a real problem. And they're getting better and better. And just be really careful and just tell everyone that in Canada, a physician is not allowed to sell drugs or, you know, publicly endorse, you know, a medication. That is the bottom line. If you see anyone pretending to be a physician selling you a drug anywhere in Canada, it's fake.
1: Doctor, I appreciate this. Thank you.
2: Well, thank you so much.
0: We reached Dr. François Marquis in Montreal.

0: Almost every cast of every play or musical believes it's made up of a special group of people. And, you know, it's always somewhat true. But in the case of the 1972 Toronto production of Godspell, it's really true. For that show, an unbelievably talented group of young performers was thrown together. Eugene Levy, Gilda Radner, Victor Garber, and Martin Short, to name just a few. That now legendary production and the careers it kickstarted are the subject of the new documentary, You Had to Be There, How the Toronto Godspell Ignited the Comedy Revolution. And speaking to Good Morning America, Martin Short explained the magic of that era.
1: For everyone, it was their first job. And that's what's interesting about this documentary. It's just a bunch of people. Some were still in school, like myself. And some were just trying to get a job. But it was this kind of American Idol, 500 people the last day, and they picked 10. And it turned out to be a lot of the 10 turned out to be well-known. Mm. But it's also the beginning of this period in Toronto where there was so much talent untapped. And you see the tentacles from Godspell to SCTV to SNL and Lorne Michaels. And we were all Canadians all at the same time.
2: Everybody wanted that magic because you made it. All right. So you were you and Eugene lived together at the time.
1: Yes.
2: And you hosted parties every Friday. Now, the people at these parties are amazing characters, right? So we're talking about Dan Aykroyd, Catherine O'Hara. What were those
1: parties? Billy Murray. Everyone was there.
2: What were those parties like? What was it like?
1: You know, I remember some people had alcohol. And I remember that part, and I kept going, you know, what's that about? No, they were fabulous. We were all like 22, and we had no idea. I remember the first person to go to New York from that group is Pa Schaefer. And Pa went to play on the Magic Show, Broadway show. And I remember Gilda and I were a couple, and I remember phoning from her kitchen and saying, what are New York actors like? And Paul said, well, I know you're my friends. I think you guys are just as talented.
3: Wow.
1: And we went, oh, that's so sweet. Not believing it.
0: Martin Short speaking to Sam Champion of Good Morning America about the new documentary, You Had to Be There.

0: Good evening. 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